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All right, that was Smooth Sailing by Queens of the Stone Age. It is currently 4:09 in the afternoon, which means it's time for a quick weather report. Here in McGrath, it's currently 53 degrees with an overcast. Tonight, has an estimated low of 47, mostly cloudy, then some scattered showers. Out in Anvik, it's currently 50 degrees with an overcast. Tonight, estimated low of 50, mostly cloudy, then likely showers. Out in Sleep Mute, it's currently 60 degrees with some fair weather. Jealous, I must say. Tonight has an estimated low of 46, partly cloudy. And out in Fairbanks, it's currently foggy, 53 degrees. Wow. Must be terrifying. Tonight, estimated low of 44, showers, then mostly cloudy. Once again, here in McGrath, 53, overcast. Tonight, low 47, mostly cloudy, then scattered showers. Up next will be Dreams I'll Never See by Molly Hatchett.

KSKO would like to say thank you to Northern Petroleum for becoming a KSKO business member. You can reach Northern Petroleum in McGrath at 907-524-3019.

That was Let My Love Open the Door by Pete Townshend. I'm not familiar with some of the artists in this, so do forgive me. But it is 4:30 in the afternoon, which means it's time for a quick, more in-depth weather report this time. Not a quick one. All right, here in McGrath, it's currently 53 degrees with an overcast. Tonight, estimated low of 47, mostly cloudy, then scattered showers. Friday, high of 54 with showers, and Friday night, low of 46 with showers. Out in Anvik, it's 50 degrees with an overcast. Tonight, low of 50 degrees with mostly cloudy and likely showers. Friday, high of 57 with showers. Friday night, low of 43 with scattered showers. Out in Sleep Mute, it's currently 60 degrees with some fair weather. And tonight has an estimated low of 46, partly cloudy. Friday, high of 58 with a chance of rain, then rain. And then Friday night, low of 47 with rain. Out in Fairbanks, it's currently 53 degrees with some fog. Tonight has an estimated low of 44 with showers, then mostly cloudy. Friday, high of 58 with likely showers, and Friday night, low of 46 with showers. Once again, here in McGrath, 53 degrees, overcast. Tonight, low of 47, mostly cloudy, then scattered showers. Friday, high of 54 with showers. Friday night, low of 46 with showers. And the sunset tonight is at 9:03 p.m., and the sunrise tomorrow is at 7:35 in the morning. 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

That was Original Fire by Audio Slave. It is currently 4:46 in the afternoon, which means it's time for some quick messages for the community. The School of McGrath is still hiring for a cook. Until a cook is hired, they don't have meal service. Students should have breakfast before going to school and have a lunch packed and prepared for the day. McGrath Library hours, I just mixed like three words into one, are usually 11 a.m. till 1 p.m. or Sunday, Tuesday through Friday, 11 a.m. to 1 p.m. And then on Sunday, 12:30 to 6. Library is constantly ordering new titles, and you can ask for a certain book to be ordered if they don't have it already. Stop by to check it out and say hi to Barb and Kathleen. If you have any questions about identifying a medical emergency after hours, McGrath Regional Health Center has posted on the message board. You can also contact them at 907-524-3299. Once again, you can contact the McGrath Regional Health Center at 907-524-3299. KSKO would like to take a moment to recognize and sincerely thank our Tatalina level sponsors, our highest level of sponsorship. These organizations have helped, have made a significant investment in KSKO and in the communities we serve. Their support helps us continue providing local programming, news, weather, emergency information, and music, and a trusted connection between communities across the interior region. Our Tatalina level sponsors are Alaska Air Transit, Donlin Gold, Ryanair, Yukon-Kuskokwim Health Corporation, Alaska Community Foundation, MT&T, and McGrath Native Village Council. Thank you guys so much for helping us. City McGrath wants you to be aware that the burn box and the surrounding area is not for dumping. Only items that can be broken down and safely burned may be placed in the burn box. Large items that cannot be burned may be placed in the salvage area. Dumping large items or non-burnable items around the burn box causes safety hazards, blocks access, and increases workload for the landfill staff. The McGrath Washateria hours are 8 a.m. to 10 p.m., 7 days a week. Yeah. All right. Up next is You Don't Have to Be a Star

That was Stop by Jane's Addiction. It is 4:57 in the afternoon, and for the last couple hours, this has been Avery Graham. Thank you guys so much for listening. Paul will be back in the morning, and Clinton will be back at noon, and I'll be back at 3 tomorrow. Once again, thank you guys so much for listening, and I'll catch you guys tomorrow. Up next is Piggies by The Beatles.

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0: So, Liz, what did you find about how voters use their ballots?
1: I was kind of stunned when I saw how many Alaskans bullet vote. Bullet voting, that's the term for choosing just one candidate per race and not doing any ranking. In November 2022, Alaska's first ranked choice general, regular general, because we had the special, 40% of voters were bullet voters. In November 2024, that figure was 60%. So 60% of voters did not rank their ballots. I should point out that I used code drafted by AI to analyze the Division of Election data files for this. I checked my results with researchers who've studied the same data, and they say I'm not wrong.
0: There's nothing wrong with bullet voting, right? I mean, if a voter just chooses their favorite, isn't that ballot still counted?
1: Yes, it is. It's still counted. But bullet voters may not be using the full power of the ballot. Ranked choice, it's been likened to an instant runoff election. The ballot essentially asks, if your favorite loses, who do you like among the remaining candidates? So if you've only chosen one and that candidate comes in last, that's as far as your ballot goes. It's counted for your favorite and then it's deemed exhausted. There's nothing left on it to count. If you did mark a second, your ballot lives on and will be counted for that candidate.
0: All right, so let's go back to your findings. So 40% of voters in 2022 were bullet voters. They only ranked one. And in 2024, there were even more who only ranked once. Does that say that ranked choice isn't working or that Alaskans don't understand it?
1: It might seem that way. Advocates of ranked choice point out that voters will rank when it matters. For example, when two like-minded candidates are in a race against a third of a different stripe, in those cases, bullet voting rates are typically lower. Or when voters choose a less popular candidate, for instance, 80% of voters who chose longshot Democrat Pat Chesbrough in the 2022 U.S. Senate race also ranked a second candidate. And the vast majority chose Lisa Murkowski, a moderate Republican, rather than the Trump-endorsed Republican. Also, there are times when ranking really isn't that important.
0: How do you mean?
1: Well, if you know your candidate is going to make it to the final round, there's not a lot of point in ranking. An extreme example would be the last presidential race. If you voted for President Trump or Kamala Harris, it really didn't matter who else you ranked. Your vote was going to count in that final matchup. No one would count your rankings. I also want to point out that bullet voting may have been especially high in 2024 because it was a presidential year.
0: Sure. I would have expected that bullet voting would go down in 2024 as more Alaska voters became used to this ranked choice voting idea.
1: Right. But a presidential election draws a lot more voters that mostly care about that race. The finer points of the ballot may not have been that important to them. Midterm elections have lower turnout, so you can expect the electorate to be more politically engaged.
0: Sure. Tell us about when it is in a voter's interest to rank and when it's not.
1: Well, I'd say it's never against a voter's interest to rank, even if they don't like the system. This is a point that conservatives are pressing this year. With three Republicans on the ballot for governor, I see that even conservatives who abhor ranked choice voting are urging voters to rank the Republicans to avoid splitting the vote, which is the purpose of ranked choice. On the other side, one voter told me she likes the Democrat in the race, but doesn't want to rank any of the Republicans. What I told her, or what I hope I told her, is that ranking in no way detracts from her first choice. Rankings aren't counted unless her first choice is eliminated. So it will not count against her favorite as long as her favorite is still in the race. Secondly, if she has any reason to prefer one of the Republicans over the other, she should rank. All it costs her is the few seconds it takes to fill in that oval and also a dab of ink if she's using her own pen.
0: And if she really has no preference after her favorite?
1: Yeah, then she doesn't have to rank. It's as though she turned out to vote.

0: but then there was a runoff and she sat that one out. No one has to rank.
1: So lastly, Liz, ranked choice voting itself will be on the ballot as a ballot measure to repeal it, right?
0: Correct. Ballot measure 2 would repeal ranked choice voting as well as the open nonpartisan primary and a dark money disclosure requirement.
1: All right. Well, Alaska Public Media's Liz Ruskin recently wrote about ranked choice and bullet voting in the last edition of the Alaska at Large newsletter. You can subscribe to that at alaskapublic.org/newsletters. Thanks so much for joining us, Liz.
0: Thank you, Wesley.
1: Chum salmon bycatch in the Bering Sea pollock fishery is a hot topic. The issue has taken center stage in this year's Senate race. Proposed trawling bans and calls to end bycatch have captured voter attention across the state. But one effort to monitor and reduce chum salmon bycatch is underway in Dutch Harbor. The Alaska Desk's Katie Reuther took a trip to the lab to learn more.
2: Abby Duffy sits at a table and labels a plastic tray containing 96 wells.
3: Dealing with a lot of samples, and we need to make sure that we track them appropriately. So you're going to see that I label a lot of things. So
2: Duffy is the lab manager at the Bristol Bay Science and Research Institute in Dutch Harbor. She spends Bering Sea pollock bee season from June to October in a one-room genetics lab. The space is brightly lit with tables and shelves lining the walls. Small incubators, a robotic pipetting machine, and a centrifuge sit on top of the tables. Every week, Duffy and her team collect genetic information from chum salmon that gets scooped up in pollock nets as bycatch. They want to know how many of those fish are from Western Alaska.
3: There are communities and people who really rely on those stocks for economics, for subsistence food, for cultural health.
2: Falling chum salmon numbers have devastated communities in Western Alaska. Researchers have pointed to climate change as a major reason for the declines. But the amount of chums caught by pollock trawlers in the Bering Sea has also come under scrutiny, with calls to curb bycatch or ban it altogether. The issue has even become a flashpoint in Alaska politics heading into the election season. 2 years ago, the Bristol Bay Science and Research Institute started the Western Alaska Chum Bycatch Assessment Program to monitor their numbers. It's the only lab in the state using in-season genetics testing to capture chum bycatch numbers in the pollock fishery. The process starts with collecting fin clippings from a portion of the bycatch that arrives at 5 different canneries in the region. Here's Duffy again.
3: Once we have those fin clippings, we dry them so that they can be stored at room temperature indefinitely. And starting on Sunday, we begin with our work for the week.
2: Each week, the lab works with a new batch of bycatch samples from seafood processors in Dutch Harbor and Accutane. Last year, they gathered over 9,000 samples and genetically analyzed almost 3/4 of them throughout the season. Duffy walks me through the process as she loads extracted fish DNA into what's called a chip. It's a clear rectangular plate with rows of small wells separated in half by a silicone center.
3: So when we get to this step, I like to make sure that I've eaten recently, so my hands are the least shaky that they're going to be. I make sure my brain's really kind of doing what it should be doing.
2: The lab is silent except for the hum of equipment. Duffy steadies one hand with the other as she inserts minuscule amounts of liquid into each well of the chip. On the other side of the room, Duffy's lab assistant, Matthew Phillips, checks small test tubes of DNA for evaporation.
4: This is where the fluid should be on those lines, and I'm going to pull each one out after it was in the incubator, and then you can compare the levels to see if the levels are similar or not, and if they're not, I'll add a little bit of the lysis buffer back into it.
2: The raw genetic data is sent to a lab at the National Oceanic and Atmospheric Administration, where it's analyzed to assess the stock composition. That means how many total chums for that week come from 6 different locations around the Pacific Rim. Annually, less than 20% of the pollock fisheries chum bycatch comes from Western Alaska fish. Most comes from Asia, the Gulf of Alaska, and the Pacific Northwest. The lab then publishes its results online in a public weekly stock composition report. Duffy says the goal is to provide a science-based tool that can be used for everyone's benefit.
3: And really, what we're trying to do is to help keep Alaska be one of the best managed fisheries in the world. And we're really hoping that this kind of work can be sort of like the new frontier of fisheries management.
2: The lab's data has already been put to use. The North Pacific Fishery Management Council manages fisheries in federal waters off of Alaska's coast. Earlier this year, it used the information to set a Western Alaska chum bycatch limit for the Bering Sea pollock fishery. And on Alaska, I'm Katie Ruther.
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1: That's ahead. Stay with us.
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1: The Alaska Democratic Party is urging a Superior Court judge to disqualify a Republican state House candidate who submitted a nearly blank financial disclosure form when he filed to run for an Anchorage seat. Lieutenant Governor Nancy Dahlstrom certified Jose Toggle to run against Democratic Representative Ted Eyshed late last week. That's despite the recommendation to disqualify him from the state's campaign finance watchdog, the Alaska Public Offices Commission. Toggle was one of two candidates the commission recommended Dahlstrom disqualify for missing financial disclosure information. The other was former Attorney General and Republican gubernatorial candidate Treg Taylor, who Dahlstrom certified as a candidate for governor the same day. The commission cited similar reasoning in both cases. Neither Taylor nor Toggle corrected their financial disclosure forms within a 30-day period outlined in state law. To justify certifying Toggle and Taylor, Dahlstrom cited a preliminary Department of Law analysis that found discrepancies on a large majority of candidates' disclosure forms beyond Toggle and Taylor. But in its court filing, the Alaska Democratic Party urges Dahlstrom didn't have the authority to allow Toggle on the ballot. The Democratic Party is asking a judge to order the Division of Elections to remove Toggle from the ballot, or, if ballots have already been printed, to prevent him from taking office if he wins. It's asking for a ruling as soon as possible ahead of a September 18th deadline to begin mailing ballots. Meanwhile, more young people in Alaska died of suicide in 2025 than in any other year in the past decade. It's according to new data released by the State Section of Epidemiology. According to the data, boys died of suicide at more than four times the rate of girls, but girls attempted suicide at much higher rates. Alaska Native youth are disproportionately impacted. Tara Schmidt works for PC Cares, a program that co-develops suicide prevention and response with Alaska Native communities. She says she's deeply saddened by the data and emphasizes that reducing access to lethal means of suicide is a way to prevent deaths.
8: With young people, sometimes things feel really big and can come on really quickly. And so if they have access to some type of means of suicide, as soon as that impulse reaches them, that can lead to a suicide death or an attempt.
1: She says for families with a young person, increasing how long it can take to access a gun, ammunition, or medications, even by a few minutes, can prevent an attempt. She pointed to research showing that most young people who attempt suicide considered it for less than an hour, with many considering it for fewer than 5 minutes. She also says it's important to make sure that communities collaborate on responses to suicide and prevention. She says suicide is complex and not caused by one single thing, but in Alaska, it's important to acknowledge the harms of colonization.
8: We have experienced in Alaska culture loss, disruption in social support systems, and really a mismatch between who is providing mental health services and the realities and experiences of folks who are trying to get help for this.
1: She says adults can also check in with kids without expectations to remind them that they have support that can make young people more likely to reach out if they are in crisis. If you're in crisis and want support, you can call or text 988. Researchers looking at water level data from Typhoon Merbok have shed new light on why powerful storms hit some communities harder than others across Western Alaska. As KYUK's Evan Erickson reports, they're just starting to explore the role that the geometry of the region's bays plays in storm impacts.
9: When ex-Typhoon Merbok barreled through the Bering Sea in September 2022, it brought high winds and flooding to 1,300 miles of the Western Alaska coastline. But the community-level impacts weren't only a product of their proximity to the storm's path. A recent study used data from Merbok to show how diverse tides and the shapes of the region's bays also play a key role in these impacts. Lead author and University of Alaska Fairbanks professor Stephen Dykstra says the inspiration came from his prior research in flood-prone areas in the southeastern United States.
10: I saw these funneling-shaped basins there and was just really curious about, okay, how important are these basins for explaining the different flooding exposures that these communities might be having?
9: The funneling effect of some bays can increase the severity of storm surges as they travel upriver. But to explain the phenomenon, Dykstra says tidal influences need to be removed from the equation. He and his team developed an analytical tool to accomplish that for the first time.
10: We can't use regular methods to calculate what the tides are. So we have to use a new approach that we developed to look at how the tides are changing through time, and then can remove the tide from the water level and look at what factors are left.
9: Dykstra says water level data are especially sparse in Western Alaska. The National Oceanic and Atmospheric Administration doesn't operate any permanent monitoring stations along more than 700 miles of coastline stretching from Bristol Bay to Unalakleet on Norton Sound.
10: For long-term, high-quality observational data, we have a very large gap there.
9: But in the months leading up to Merbok, Dykstra says NOAA had coincidentally placed numerous short-term water level gauges along the Western Alaska coast as part of a standardization effort. This gave Dykstra's team the data they needed to apply their novel method to three funneling basins that define the region: Norton Sound, Kuskokwim Bay, and Bristol Bay. The study, published in the journal Continental Shelf Research, found the shape and depth of the Norton Sound causes storm surge to increase as it pushes inland, while in Bristol Bay, storm surge decreases as it pushes inland. Dykstra says Kuskokwim Bay falls somewhere in the middle, but that tidal influences are especially important for how a storm hits upriver communities.
10: Kuskokwim River and Bay is actually the longest estuary in the United States. The tides move inland further than anywhere else in the U.S., even further inland than the Columbia River or the Hudson River or even Chesapeake Bay.
9: While tides decrease in magnitude as one travels further upriver, the funneling shape of Kuskokwim Bay causes storm surge to significantly increase as it travels upriver from the mouth. During Merbok, it nearly doubled over a roughly 140-mile stretch.
10: The storm surge itself increased by almost 40% from Good News Bay to Bethel.
9: Dykstra hopes that the method developed in the study to isolate storm surge data can help both local communities and the National Weather Service better identify and understand vulnerable areas in Western Alaska.
10: They can see, okay, a community in Norton Sound is going to be more susceptible to flooding than a community in Bristol Bay. They may look like they're both just in Western Alaska, but it's these different basins that are going to have these different effects on storms, and we need to be separating out these different drivers.
9: Dykstra says the study is just the first step in understanding funneling basins in Western Alaska. He's now focused on a pilot project looking at turbidity or cloudiness of water in Kuskokwim Bay to facilitate water-penetrating LIDAR analysis of the basin. It's part of a national interagency aerial surveying project led by the U.S. Army Corps of Engineers. In Bethel, I'm Evan Erickson.
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7: 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Changes are coming to Medicaid, and some Alaskans may be affected by upcoming work and community engagement requirements. Many Alaskans may qualify for exemptions, including pregnant women and Alaska Native or American Indian Medicaid members. 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
1: HillCorp employees say an oily sheen appeared in Western Cook Inlet on Wednesday while they're investigating a separate sheen first reported late last month. Crews say the sheen appeared after the company restarted a water outfall line at its defunct Spark platform in the inlet's trading bay. A joint command of agencies responding to the site said HillCorp employees noticed the sheen around 11 a.m. near the platform's southeast corner. Crews then closed the line and an oil cleanup vessel on standby deployed recovery equipment. The Joint Command says the test was pre-approved and carried out according to plan. It's been over 2 weeks since a pilot first reported seeing a miles-long oil sheen while flying over the area. The next day, the Alaska Department of Environmental Conservation, HillCorp Alaska, and the U.S. Coast Guard responded with an oil cleanup vessel, but crews did not see a sheen or signs of an oil spill in the days immediately following the initial report. HillCorp Alaska, which owns the defunct Spark platform, got permission to reactivate some of its lines to test for possible leaks. The Joint Command shifted from an active response to a monitoring status last month. It said it still hasn't determined the cause of the initial sheen and is continuing the investigation. Meanwhile, the longest-serving member of the Anchorage Assembly, Dick Traney, died on Friday. He was 77 and passed surrounded by family and friends, according to Sandy Traney, his wife of more than 50 years. The Anchorage Daily News reports Traney represented Midtown off and on for nearly three decades, between 1991 and 2019. Though assembly members are limited to serving three consecutive terms, Traney had periods out of office after electoral defeats and left the body for the last time in 2019. He was the longest serving member of the body, elected as its chair five times. He was a driving force behind a wide range of legislative measures that had a lasting impact on Anchorage, including the city's ban on indoor smoking, the establishment of dog parks, and the implementation of recreational cannabis rules, among many others. While the Anchorage Assembly is technically nonpartisan, Traney ran unsuccessfully as a Republican for a state House seat in 2012. Traney's wife moved to the Matanuska-Susitna borough in recent years, where most of their children and grandchildren live, though he was known to still keep tabs on Anchorage politics. A service for Traney will be held at the Church of Jesus Christ of Latter-day Saints in Palmer on September 19th. And Joel Jackson, longtime Haida and Tlingit advocate and president of the organized Village of Cake, died in August at age 70. Jackson was dedicated to his community and spent much of his life advocating for cultural revitalization and continued protections in the Tongass National Forest. KTOO's Yvonne Crumry reports.
2: After a battle with pancreatic cancer, elder and tribal leader Joel Jackson died at Mount Edgecombe Hospital in Sitka in August. He was Haida and Tlingit, a Kach'ari clan member and child of the Sagwadi clan. His loved ones held memorials in Juneau and Cake, where they spoke about his advocacy, his humor, and his passion for subsistence fishing. Kana Hake, Todd, and Teokwia spoke at a service for Jackson in Cake last week. He's a Sagwadi clan member.
11: When we have and suffer loss, we always talk about always looking for our uncle's footsteps, our auntie's footsteps, and that Joel, being born and raised here, left footsteps across this community from the time he could walk as a toddler. As those footsteps grew, his presence grew, his vision grew, his leadership grew, his wisdom grew.
2: Antioquia said they are big footsteps to fill.
11: And while our feet might seem tiny amongst his footsteps today, collectively, we will grow, we will continue to learn from his lessons, and our feet will grow into his and carry on his work.
2: And that work is extensive. Jackson advocated for the preservation of the roadless rural and the Tongass National Forest for decades. The rule protects much of the Tongass from road development, but the federal government filed to rescind the rule last month. In a 2025 interview with KTOO, Jackson said the forest is vital to the existence of Tlingit people and all non-human residents of Southeast Alaska.
12: You know, just everything it provides out there. And the animals, you know, the deer, moose, bears, just so important. But one of the most important, I think, is the shade from those old growth trees along our streams that the salmon return to every year after year, providing us with the food, the fish that we need, because we are salmon people.
2: And he said there's a lot to appreciate about being in the forest.
12: When you walk into the old growth forest, whether it's on a trail or you're just hiking, it's like walking into one of the most beautiful cathedrals you could ever walk into anywhere in the world. It's so perfect.
2: Jackson also advocated ceaselessly for resources that would allow his community to heal from generational trauma in Cake. He received the U.S. Navy's apology for the 1869 bombardment of Cake. In a 2024 interview with KTOO, Jackson says this work taught him a vital truth.
13: What I learned over the years is that to teach our people where they come from, who they are, not only their biological family, but their extended clan families, which reaches all across Southeast Alaska. That's an important part in letting them know who they are, and they're never alone. We've seen it over the years where that has instilled pride in who they are.
2: Jackson championed building a healing center in Cake to further tribal citizens' connections to their culture, clans, and identities. That project is still ongoing. In Juneau, I'm Yvonne Crumry.
1: And that's all for this edition of Alaska News Nightly. If you missed any of tonight's stories, we're online at alaskapublic.org and wherever you get your podcasts. We have reports tonight from Liz Ruskin and Rachel Cassandra in Anchorage, Katie Ruther in Unalaska, Eric Stone and Yvonne Crumry in Juneau, Evan Erickson in Bethel, and Ashlyn O'Hara in Kenai. 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Our audio engineer is Crystal Hyde. Patrick Gilchrist is our producer. And I'm Wesley Early. Good night.

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2: Welcome to Native America Calling. I'm Sean Spruce. The current wildland fire season has taken a toll, both on the vast expanse of scorched land and structures, and on the men and women who devote themselves to protecting the public. 13 firefighters have died on the job this year. 2 are Native. As climate change drives up the number and intensity of fires, personnel fighting those fires are facing

0: That's after a pastor made comments during her sermon deriding the Northern Arapaho Sundance ceremony. Wyoming Public Radio's Melody Edwards attended.
1: About a dozen protesters hold up signs outside the Foundations for Nations Church near Arapaho. Cars honk in support as they pass. One sign summarizes the general sentiment. It says, "Leave."
2: She called our sacred pipe an idol.
1: Murray Yellowbird says Pastor Sarah Lucas's July 5th comments were hurtful, especially because the federal government made the Sundance illegal until 1978.
2: We weren't allowed to practice our powwows, our Sundances, our sweat lodge, anything like that. They would throw us in jail.
1: In an interview with the Riverton Ranger, Pastor Lucas admitted she struck the wrong tone when describing the pipe.
3: Words matter, right? Delivery matters, and that is where I feel repentant about. I'm so sorry that came off mocking.
1: But Lucas says she owns the church's property and has no plans to leave. For Wyoming Public Radio, I'm Melody Edwards.
0: Efforts to connect rural Alaska Native villages by air got a lift this summer when a new organization took off in Anchorage last month. In part two of her series, the Alaska Desk's Eliona Niden from our flagship station KMBA in Anchorage spoke with the nonprofit founder and chair, Jamie Clays.
4: Clays named the new nonprofit Peniak in honor of Ellen Peniak, the first Alaska Native woman to become a licensed pilot. Peniak died in 2008. But her family flew from across the state and country to celebrate the nonprofit's launch. Lotsi Jones is Peniak's aunt from Utqaghaviq.
5: I'm glad that she's recognized, you know, because it took a lot for her to pursue her dream.
4: Senator Lisa Murkowski also attended the event and said that Peniak was not only a pilot, but also an ivory carver, a writer, and a mentor who
6: was willing to pay that forward to help so many others, and particularly young Native kids from the villages, those who needed to be encouraged.
4: Murkowski commended the program leaders for their work to meet the needs of Alaska's growing aviation sector. Joel Kamikov is a 17-year-old from Kotlik who dreams to become a pilot too.
7: I dream working in medevac because I get to help people, and that makes me feel good. And also, like, being in the plane and in the air clears my mind.
4: For a start, Kamikov took a ground handling class through the program last spring to learn how to fuel and load an airplane. In Anchorage, I am Alena Knighton.
0: A delegation from Indigenous communities in the U.S. are in Derry, Ireland this week for a public meeting about developing international solidarity. The Derry Peace and Conflict International Intuitive is organized by the Bloody Sundance Trust. Event organizers note the strong connections between the experiences of Irish people and Indigenous peoples in the United States, including the impact of colonization, displacement, and attempts to suppress culture, identity, and history. I'm Jill Freitas.

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0: Calling, I'm Sean Spruce. Thousands of firefighters battle wildfires across the country every summer. And now, larger, longer-lasting, and more destructive fires are increasing, and so is the demand for people to fight them. In the West, continued drought and rising temperatures create conditions that fuel more frequent wildfires. A memo from the National Multi-Agency Coordinating Group in August warned that resources were falling short of demand when it comes to the federal response to fighting wildfires. This past summer, 13 wildland firefighters died on the job. Two were native. They include Inupiaq firefighter Leslie R. Washington, who we'll hear about today. We'll also talk about the demands of the job and how it's changed over the years. And we'll reflect on a tragic forest fire 40 years ago that took the lives of four men from Jemez Pueblo in New Mexico. Listeners can join this conversation today by calling us at 1-800-996-2848. Maybe you are a current firefighter or a former firefighter. You have relatives and family members who've gone out and fought fires before. Give us a call. Share your knowledge. Again, 1-800-99-NATIVE to join the conversation. Joining us now from Warm Springs, Oregon, is Bodie Shaw. He is the Northwest Incident Management Team 7 Liaison Officer, a former Deputy Regional Director for the Northwest Region of the Bureau of Indian Affairs, and a former National Wildland Fire Director for BIA. He's also a citizen of the Confederated Tribes of Warm Springs, and he's been on our show many times. Bodie, good morning and welcome back.
1: Tuktikata Kungimaita. Thank you, Sean. Looking forward to the conversation.
0: Absolutely. Well, let's begin with some background here. You're working with fire crews in Oregon right now, and there were almost 55,000 fires nationwide during this past spring and summer. What can you tell us about the severity of this fire season, especially there in the Pacific Northwest where you are, Bodie?
1: Yeah, thank you, Sean. A relatively slow start for us until we had a system of a series of lightning storms come through mid-July, and that's really what set it off. We had so many occurring at once, and due to the aforementioned drought, which you brought up, the fires carried quickly, and we assigned teams and firefighters as quickly as we could. At its peak, and I'm going to say late July, early August, out of the 30,000 federal firefighting workforce that we can tap into, 20,000 of them were in Oregon and Washington. And our team, Type 7 team, we were in Washington on a couple fires, the Paradise Complex, Hagen, Horse Ridge fire, where we had over 1,100 firefighters on a series of firefighters. And that was replicated across the Northwest region, just with the amount of fire on the landscape and some cases our inability to get firefighting forces at every fire enough to help control and moderate some of the burning.
0: Bodie, help us put some of this into context, because as you know, I used to fight fire back in the day, and I've been on fires with just a couple of dozen people, and then I've been on fires with hundreds. When you say maybe 1,000 firefighters on a specific fire, is what constitutes like a big fire? Is it 1,000? Is it 2,000? Is it several hundred?
1: Yeah, it's really with respect to the complexity of the fires on the landscape. The aforementioned Paradise Fire threatening the watershed of the city of Walla Walla, Washington, one of the larger cities in Washington, Southeast Washington, but also impacting the livelihood of the Umatilla tribes, as an example. So the complexities of one, two states, four counties, and a couple, one specific tribe in specifically, it did cause a number of issues in terms of the type and amount of resources that we could put in, some cases a wilderness area. How we attack those fires, also the landscape, the steepness of the terrain. Can we get mechanized equipment in there? Do we have to rely on smoke jumpers or our interagency Type 1 hotshot crews to get in there to help knock some of this out? And a lot of the rest, and I'll go to the 1,000 number of firefighters, a lot of those are Type 1 crews, Type 2 initial attack. Indian country has done a very good job of preparing our initial attack type 2 resources that we can tap into. We had a number of tribes represented on these fires, which one, it was good to see, given the tie that Indian country has to wildland firefighting over the last century. But also when you get governors involved, you get politicals from the Secretary of Interior, Secretary of Agriculture, wanting to see, one, the progress that we make, but also, you know, what are our struggles? What are our items that really hamper us? So I think having that ability to articulate that to leadership, but also my time on the fire ground, being able to talk to these firefighters, getting a better perspective of what they're feeling currently, and this can go back years, but what we're looking at for the future. So the complexity really can drive how many folks we bring in. As an example, we brought in Australia and New Zealand firefighters again this year. We haven't done it in the last couple of years, but they really did fill an important niche on some of these fires, what we call mid-level managers, helicopter-based managers, division supervisors, task force leaders. And that really provided a great boost for our firefighting crews.
0: Bodie, it's a dangerous job fighting fire. We'll talk about that more later in the conversation. The hours extremely long. The work itself is very strenuous, very physically taxing. What draws people to this type of work, though?
1: Yeah, that's a great question. I think a lot of it, and I'll speak for myself and maybe you too, Sean, that we had a draw to protect in our homelands. When I first started on the hotshot crews back in the late 80s, Forest Service and our own Warm Springs interagency hotshot crew, it really was a love of protecting the land as best we could. But also, you're a part of a team, and that team is looked on, one, very highly within our Native communities, but also our non-Native communities when we can get out there, perform our work, actually save residences, save timber or trust timber assets. There are just a number of callings that I think many of our firefighters today still hold on to. It is a sense of pride, a very deep sense of pride that goes back many generations with our Indian communities. And I think today's tribal workforces are still adhering to that. It is important to them and a tremendous sense of pride.
0: As you shared earlier, Bodie, currently the federal firefighting workforce is about 30,000 people. How does that stack up in terms of the demand? And do you anticipate any challenges for next year with regard to recruiting and retaining firefighters?
1: Yeah, another great question. If you look historically and you go back to the Red Hats, Apaches, back in the 50s, Indian country through the SWIT crews, Southwest Indian crews, the MIST crews, Montana Indian firefighting crews, we Indian country could stand up 10,000 at a time. But I think there are a couple things that have slowed down the amount of Indian firefighters we have. One, the requirements now are pretty stringent in terms of the arduous nature of the work we perform, the testing that they have to do. We've moved away from those larger Indian firefighter crews that we could count on from Montana. We can count on from Arizona, New Mexico. That has definitely changed. Our workforce has really shifted to contracting, more contracted crews. In many cases, self-governance tribes have taken on that responsibility themselves, and they may be, quote-unquote, a contracted tribe, but they're still representative of Indian country, the tribes that they work for. And we have seen a dramatic fall down over the last, I would say, 20 to 30 years from Indian country. And as I mentioned earlier, a lot of the testing regimens, the requirements, it's made it a little more difficult to get your foot in the door. And a lot of that was for good reason. You go back to the 1990 Dude fire where we had six fatalities. We started with the lookout communications, escape route, safety zones. The 1994 July 6th Storm King Mountain where we lost much of the Prineville hotshot crew and smoke jumpers. we came out of that with the requirements for your position. You cannot hold a position without meeting certain requirements, depending on what that position is. So we've made a change for the better, but it's limited some of our folks and their ability to attain some of those positions.
0: Bodie, do you see a difference between crews, federal crews that are trained through the federal system and brought up through working with either BIA or maybe a BLM crew, as opposed to a contracted crew? Do they have the same training? Do they have the same expertise? Can you tell a difference between the quality of the service they provide?
1: Well, you can really see, one, the parity. And what I mean by that, every crew, if you're hiring, bringing on a type two initial attack crew, you know what to expect. They're going to have the same requirements that a federal contracted crew, international, now that this globalization of wildland fire has really taken off. We know when we order up a type two or a type one crew from Australia, New Zealand, Canada, Mexico, Spain, that we're going to get the same sort of training as well as performance. And that's been a big change, I think, over the last couple decades, just to focus on the training requirements and performance. We rate every crew that comes on a fire, and we want to ensure that those that get the highest rated performance still can maintain, and we'd like to tap into those throughout the year. So we do watch them pretty closely, and all the crews know that too, that not only are we looking at putting out a fire, but it's how we perform those, that we don't have any issues within camp. No drugs, alcohol, such as that.
0: We're going to take a short break. We'll come back and continue our conversation. Listeners can join us at 1-800-99-NATIVE. The nation reflects on the tragic events of 25 years ago when the nation came under attack. We'll talk with some of the people who witnessed the attacks on September 11th, 2001, and others who had roles in responding to and rebuilding afterwards. That's coming up on the next Native America Calling.
2: 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Hey!

0: Thank you for listening to Native America Calling. I'm Sean Spruce, and today we're discussing the demanding role of wildland firefighters and also remembering some of those who died while fighting fires. Listeners can join our conversation with comments or questions. The number to our Albuquerque studio is 1-800-996-2848. That is also 1-800-99-NATIVE. Our first guest is Bodie Shaw. He's in Warm Springs, Oregon. He's the Northwest Incident Management Team 7 Liaison Officer. And Bodie, in a moment, we'll speak with family members of firefighters whose lives were lost this firefighter season. But I want to ask you before we speak with those folks, how much safer has the profession become over the years? Because again, your career dates back to the 1980s, so you've seen a lot of changes.
1: That's a great question to ask. We do, you know, if you look at our number one priority when we take over a fire, it's firefighter safety first. So we put a tremendous emphasis on that. That being said, you look at our fires over the last 2 to 3 decades, they've become more catastrophic, more intense. Part of that's the changing climate we're in, but a lot of it's the fuels, the fire fuels, the brush, the desert fuels that haven't had fire in quite a while, and they do tend to burn hotter, burn longer, more intense. We have active nighttime burning, which we hadn't seen this level of fire activity in the middle of the night before. So it has become quite dangerous, but I think we've taken that into account and we're much more amenable to letting crews, firefighters make that decision that, hey, this I'm not feeling comfortable in this situation. We either want to pull back or we don't want to be reassigned. So we've really taken that into account. Whereas I think probably Sean, when you were there too, really didn't have many opportunities to say no. You were sent to do a job and you did it. We had some negative effects of that as well.
0: I remember there was an old saying on the fire line, what happens on the fire line stays on the fire line. And that was very much the culture and the mentality in those days. Thanks, Bodie.
1: Yes.
0: Joining us
1: yes.
0: now from the San Carlos Apache Reservation in Arizona is Anthony Bush. He is a relative of the late Apache firefighter Randy Lupe, and he is a San Carlos Apache tribal member. Anthony, hello, and welcome to our show today.
2: Good morning. Tawate, si tukais king sle, iskan slai banin ste, chichuwe, chisneer and lira, dasi nalai akayen and li, anay naz nao, si zit yu, Anthony, bustunye gun se. So good morning, Whitewater Boy, my Apache name, and my English name is Anthony Bush Jr. from St. Carlos Apache Tribe.
0: Oh, thank you for that introduction there, Anthony. I like that White River Boy there. Well, condolences to you and your family. Can you tell us about who Randy was and how long he was a firefighter?
2: So Randy was a very nice person. You know, he was very active, always out, never wanted a ride, always wanted to walk. Because he said his health condition he had to keep it up in good health for the fires and for the fire seasons and everything that he's done there. You know, well known in the community, always given. You know, he's always given. Went to church and, you know, real faithful there too as well. Never, you know. No meanness in him. You know, I was funny, always joking. That's what the fire crew knew him as, joking around and just, you know, getting through the days with them. And just has these little phrases that, you know, we made memorial shirts for him on where he say a few words as in prove it. You know, if you would talk to him and he'd say so. And just some other Apache words that, you know, he always brought out to the crew, and the crew, you know, came out and said all those words about Randy every fire season he went on with every crew that he went with. So fire here in St. Carlos, the fire management team came to the family and dug out all his records and put Randy at over 31 years as being out there fighting fire and also finishing off being a camp crew member, which his last fire, the For Holy Fire up in New Mexico. That was where he was on a camp crew with the St. Carlos Camp Crew 5, I think it was, that he was with.
0: Okay. He died in August then on the Frijoles fire there in New Mexico, as you point out, Anthony. How is the community responding to his loss now? What are you hearing from folks?
2: They're going to miss him. You know, he's always walking, like I said, and helping people. The downtown area here in St. Carlos, he'd go visit the older adult center and, you know, share stories with them every fire that he went on, and visiting the administration. Because fire, you know, going on these fires was his way of his financial, you know, status of him making his money that way. And just sitting around over here where our vendors are located at on Geronimo Plaza, and just visiting here and there. And they all saying they miss him. You know, they put flowers where he used to kick back and where he stayed with some of the vendors. And we, the family, you know, we really had a tremendous loss. He was a one-of-a-kind person and very nice and very, you know, helpful. And everything that he did for his grandkids, I mean, he didn't have kids, but grandkids as in his sister's grandkids, brother's grandkids, and all of them, the family members, niece, nephews, you know, had a total loss of Randy passing on.
0: All right. Anthony Bush joining us from the San Carlos Apache Reservation, talking about the late Apache firefighter Randy Lupe, who died in August during the Frijoles fire in New Mexico. 1-800-996-2848 if you would like to join our conversation today. People who are listening to the show right now, maybe you are firefighters or you have family members who are firefighters or you have a fire crew in your community that has a long history of going out various parts of the country and fighting wildland fires, give us a call. Share your knowledge, share your insights, your experience. 1-800-99-NATIVE. Joining us now from Norvik, Alaska is Elsa and Franklin Coffin. They are the parents of the late Inupiaq firefighter Leslie R. Washington, and they are both Inupiaq as well. Elsa and Franklin, good morning. Welcome to our show today, and condolences to your family on your loss.
3: Good morning.
4: Good morning.
0: Good morning to you both. Elsa, you raised Leslie. Can you tell us about him?
3: Sorry. Yes, we took him from his real parents when he was 6 months old, and we never gave him back. I helped my parents raise him. As soon as I graduated from high school in 86, I moved to Norvik, 1986. And he stayed with my mother till 2006, and she passed on. And he moved here to Norvik to me and my husband. We took over taking care of him. He was a bright, bright young man, always willing to help, never say no to people. He would go a long ways helping others before himself.
0: Elsa, other than fighting fires, what were some of Leslie's other talents and skills?
3: He was working at the Norvik Native Store. He started as a cashier, then he got to learn how to run the ink barn, the gas and stove oil ink barn, and he's been at the Native Store since 2016. off and on since he turned 18. He went out firefighting.
0: Did Leslie always want to be a firefighter?
3: Yeah. My husband talked him into, well, not really talk him into, but telling him about firefighting and how much it will help him financially. And told him to look into it, and he did.
0: Well, we want to share with our listeners that Leslie died fighting fire in Minnesota last month. It was the Bear Trap Fire. And Franklin, I want to ask you, because you were a firefighter yourself, when did you know that Leslie had an interest in making this his life's work?
4: Yeah, I've been in firefighting for over 45 years. And I just see watching me getting ready and stuff. Crew boss for a while. I was a crew boss, and he always asked questions and finally he got interested in joining. So I took him to one of the courses, and he passed with the guy.
0: What can you tell us about Leslie's character?
4: Always smiling. And love to play the guitar.
0: Any idea about how many fires Leslie went out on throughout his career, and where all did he travel fighting fires?
4: Up and on, he'll follow me. I always ask him, "Are you willing to go?" He'll say, "Maybe not this time." But he'll go up and on.
0: Yeah. Well, he died in Minnesota on that Bear Trap Fire. Where were some other places that he traveled fighting fire? I imagine there in Alaska, but maybe other parts in the lower 48 too.
4: Yeah, probably California, Montana, Arkansas.
0: Okay. Thank you, Franklin. Elsa, anything else you'd like to share about Leslie?
3: No, but I'd like to thank the state of Minnesota, Eli, for being with my son the last few hours. I thank you all for all your guys' help.
0: Elsa, thank you. You and Franklin both for coming on the show today and talking with our listeners. And again, sincere condolences to you and your family and your community during this time. Really, really very much am grateful for you folks for taking that time. Bodhi, I want to ask you, because you've also lost colleagues and friends during your career as a firefighter. Share some of those experiences, if you would, and what that's been like for not just you, but everyone else involved on a fire when a tragedy like this occurs.
1: I can talk a little bit about that. I first want to thank Anthony and Elsa and Franklin for sharing their stories of their family members they've lost. And that's always a very difficult situation to, one, talk about, especially when they're so close. And you're right. Throughout my career, unfortunately, had a number of fatalities and fires that I was on, friends from the Prineville Hotshot crew. But one that really sticks out after listening to Elsa and Franklin, when they lost their son in Minnesota in 2006, I had the honor, but it was very difficult to escort Atwai Michael McDonald from the Blackfeet Indian Reservation back home from a fatal assignment that he had in Arizona. And the outpouring that the community had for Michael McDonald, I had never seen anything like that before, and I kind of hope to never again, but unfortunately we are probably going to experience those. But just once again, the sense of pride that we have in Indian country for our brothers and sisters, our sons and daughters, who are out on the fire line. It is a very difficult situation, but this profession does have its risks. And I know every firefighter out there, it's probably in the back of your mind, but when it does happen, the impacts, the emotional impacts, psychological impacts can carry on for, well, I bet in my case, you know, you'll never forget those from the Dude fire on our division where we lost six of the Perryville crew. Yeah, as I mentioned, the Storm King Mountain with the 14 who were lost in 1994. And that is something that will always be in the back of my mind. And I think for firefighters in general, you don't want to focus on it, but you need to understand and come to grips with the reality of this profession that we've chosen. So, you know, one of the great supporters of fallen firefighters is the Wildland Firefighter Foundation outside of the National Incident Interagency Fire Center in Boise, who have done a great job. All 13 of the aforementioned this year, they've been a part of and supporting financially, not only for the special care taking and the transporting of individuals back home, but really providing emotional support to the families. And not just during that year, for years on end, many of the board members are parents of the Storm King Mountain crew that we lost. So it's those type of resources I think we all need to make sure we understand. I think it's apropos that today is National Suicide Awareness Day. Suicide has really affected our wildland firefighting workforce over the years. The stress, the amount of chaos that you endure, the hardships that you endure with your families being away that long. It's I think it's worth noting, just keeping aware, watching out for each other, families, looking out for your sons, daughters, brothers, and sisters when they're away, but also when they come back, providing that support is becoming a much larger issue.
0: Thanks, Bodie. We're going to take another short break. We'll come back and continue our conversation. We're going to talk about the history of firefighting at the Jemez Pueblo in New Mexico. And to do that, we have Al Walkew on the line, who's going to join us. He's a former wildland firefighter and also a very, very well known and accomplished long distance runner. So we'll talk with Al on the other side of this break. And I sure would like to get some calls going for anyone listening who feels inspired right now listening to our conversation. Maybe you would just like to express condolences to some of these people who have lost their lives fighting fire, or you have experiences or stories to tell of your own firefighting experience. You can do that by calling us at 1-800-996-2848.
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0: 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I'm Sean Spruce. We're continuing our conversation today about the importance of wildland firefighters while also remembering some tragic incidents where Native firefighters lost their lives. 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And the number to call if you would like to join today's conversation is 1-800-996-2848. Joining us now from the Jemez Pueblo in New Mexico is Al Waku. He is a former wildland firefighter and accomplished long-distance runner. He is, of course, Jemez Pueblo. Al, great to have you on the show today. Hello.
9: Yeah, glad to be a part of the show today. So looking forward to it.
0: Absolutely. Now, you were a firefighter for many decades, and like many Pueblo communities, Jemez has this very long history of firefighting in New Mexico and elsewhere. But how did the community become renowned for its firefighting crews?
9: I was kind of looking back at the history, too. The older guys, they just started forming a crew, and then they started off with like 8 guys, and then it started getting bigger. That was in the 50s, 60s. And then before you knew it, you know, it grew big. You know, we have some like 5 to 6 crews just here in the Pueblo. And then it was going pretty good until the 80s. And then they started, you know, finding other jobs. And then the crews started declining. And we still had like, you know, 3 to 4 crews left. But like I say, you know, they have jobs elsewhere with different forestry or with the BIA or state forestry and all that. So we started declining more and more. Then before you know it, you know, right now, we don't even have one crew at all here in the Pueblo.
0: Hmm. Al, do you remember your very first fire?
9: Yeah, I always think about it because fresh out of high school, I graduated, and 2 weeks later, they had a fire call. And I was 17 years old, and then I just walked over there, and then our bus driver from the Pueblo here, his name was Augustine, and he seen me, and then they were all old guys, you know, and then this guy would be able to go. He just graduated 2 weeks ago, and then they said, "You willing to go?" So, I don't know. I have to ask my parents, you know. I don't know if they'll let me, so why don't you go run home and come back, you know, let us know. So I ran home. I talked to my parents, and they said, "Well, if you want to go, you know, you're going with the best guys, you know, they'll teach you a lot," they said. Okay, so I ran back and talked to Augustine and said, "My parents said it's okay to go." So that's how I started. And then I asked Augustine what I need, you know, to take, you know, going up to a fire. And I said, in those days, they didn't have Nomex. He told me, "All you need is a pair of Levi's jeans, 2 pair of Levi jeans, 2 work shirts. And then underwear, shirts, and, you know, stuff like that, and a jacket. And the rest, they'll be given to you out there on the fire." So that's how I started my season, you know, as a firefighter.
0: That's amazing. 17 years old. Yeah. No release from your parents to sign. They just put you out there, told you to bring some extra blue jeans, and you were ready to go. Al, let's talk about 1986, 40 years ago. There were 4 Jemez Pueblo men who were part of the firefighting crew known as the Jemez Eagles, and they died tragically fighting an 18,000-acre fire. It was called the Anderson Fire. Can you tell us first about your relationship with this crew?
9: Well, to be honest, you know, they're all my buddies. They were young, but, you know, the only oldest guy was Andrew Walkie, related to me. And the other three, they were young, you know. But I got along with every crew member I take out. You know, I was, you know, getting along with them real good. I had no problem with them, and I would talk to them. And then if you're going to make money, just stay with it, you know. And then that's the only way you're going to be, you know, financially, you know, set up, you know, if you want something to buy and all that, and helping the family, you know. So But it was tough, you know, losing four guys.
0: Al, how did you hear about the deaths of these buddies of yours? And what do you know about the accident that occurred?
9: Yeah, there's two Hamer's crews out there in that SEMA, Anderson Fire. And then my cousin had the first crew, and they were on night shift. And they were coming home. And then we're waiting for them to get to the, you know, to the camp so we could release those guys. And then before you knew it, our assistant FMO here from the Hamer's Ranger District, he came over and just slammed his heart on the ground. And I said, whoa, that'd be what I do. It's not, you didn't do anything. And I said, you know, the Hamer's crew was just involved in the accident. Hamer's, where? And I said, it's hard to say, but you have to be the only one to go in first. Nobody else is going in except you to identify and get the, you know, injured people. And then people that, you know, were okay. But so I said, I told Epi, you know, said, okay, I'll go. And then it's because of my buddies. They're all my friends. So I went over there, and there was a flagging already stretched across. From there on, nobody was allowed except me. And then I talked to the injured individuals. Three were laying right inside the road. And then a guy named Alan, I talked to him first. And the other three, I was talking to them. And then just when I left, I heard a yell, one individual saying, help me. And then I ran over there, and before you know it, he was gone. He was a young guy, you know what I'm saying? He was like 19 years old.
0: Mm-hmm.
9: But after that, what more could I do? So I continued on, you know, looking for, you know, injured people. And then the guys that were standing up there on the hill, they said the other bodies should be down there in the bottom. So I found Andrew and that one Pecos guy. I found those two guys. And then the other guy, Benjamin Walkew, I couldn't find him. And then that Army Deuce and a Half was way down in the bottom. And then there was a little spring going through there. And then I guess Benjamin just got flipped over the Deuce and a Half. And then he landed right in the drainage. And then that Deuce and a Half fell on top of him. And I couldn't find him at all. Finally, I found two tips of the fingers sticking out and one heel of a boot. And then right away, I knew it was him.
0: Oh, geez. So,
9: and I went up there, and I told the guys, you guys hold still. The ambulance should be coming in. I don't care if you're okay. I want everybody to go to the hospital and get checked on. You never know what's going to happen. So they all got sent to the hospital along with the bodies. But I identified all the four bodies. I put their names on them. And they put them in the bag and all that, and then they took them away. But it was tough. You know, that's one place I never want to see again.
0: Al Hamer's, you know, it's a smaller pueblo, very, very tight-knit. This must have just been a huge blow to the community. What did it take for the people to get through that time and heal?
9: Well, to be honest, that year my cousin Paul Tosa, he was the governor. And then, first of all, you know, we had three individuals with the same initials, A. Walkew. And right away, everybody thought it was me that was involved with the accident. And then I had to call the governor's office, and I told my cousin, I'm okay. It's Adam and Andrew. They were with that other crew, Adam Walkew and Andrew Walkew. And I said, you know, well, I got the names for you, and then you're just going to have to tell the families back home what happened. And then from here on, I told the overheads, you know, also, I don't want any interviews. Wherever I go, I don't want to get interviewed. But people are already taking it hard, you know, because I was getting phone calls. I was inside the trailer, and I was talking to people and all that. But it was really tough.
0: Yeah, it sure sounds like it, Al. Thanks for coming on the show. We have some callers on the line. First up is Karen, who is listening in Norvik, Alaska. Hello, Karen. Good morning. You're on the air.
10: Good morning. Thank you for having me on the show. I would like to thank everyone that came and called me during our loss, especially to my family. It was a big loss to everyone. And we'd like to thank Morris Jackson, whom Beth visited frequently when he's not with me. He would go next door to my brother, who was an Army vet and also a seasoned retired firefighter himself. There was a question regarding where Leslie went. And the time that we, in the 9 years that we were together, he went to Oregon in 2024 and also to the one in Minnesota in which he we know the outcome. But I want to say thank you to Charlotte Bergman. She was there with him when it happened, when they noticed he needed help during the emergency. She was there with him up until he passed, and she was the very first honor guard, volunteer honor guard, to be with him until he was moved from the ER. I would like to also thank Vivian Beifelt and Edward Beifelt from SCS Firefighting Services out of Fairbanks for everything that they've done for us. And also the Alaska crew. I have a bunch of people to name Alaska and Minnesota, but thank you for...
0: Thank you, Karen, for calling in today. Folks, this is Karen in Norvik, Alaska. She's the partner of Leslie Washington, who we're talking about earlier, tragically died fighting the bear trap fire in Minnesota last month. Let's go now to Fort Belknap, Montana, where we have Rowena listening on station KGVA. Hi, Rowena. You're on the air.
11: Hello. I'm glad to be here. I was a firefighter from 1977 to 1992, and I never enjoyed a job as much as I did there. Only problem I find out now is that I'm elder, and I haven't had any FICA or withholding money. So my pension is very low. We were contracted out to Boise, Idaho, and I fought fire for many years, and I have no compensation for it. Also, the reason I chose this is I worked in Dallas, Texas, high-rise stenographer typist for oil companies. I was expert at that, earned good money. Came back home, couldn't fit in, didn't want to. I could have worked for the tribe, I didn't. Instead, I followed my cousins, my boy cousins. They were younger than me. I was 31 when I began. And we went all over, 3 to 5 fire calls during the summer. I would jump from one fire to another, and we were on hot shot crews mostly, and I was in a first squad. I was happy. I was reared outdoors. My parents were Army people, World War One and or two, and I was brought up 2 big cities, and I couldn't stand being cooped up. Only okay. Rules I gave to my children was keep your freedom, be honest, and keep your curfew.
0: Right, Rowena, I really like those words of wisdom that you are sharing today. A firefighter from 1977 to 1992. We have time for one more caller. It's got to be quick, though. We have Michael, who is also in Hey, Miss Pueblo, a KUNM listener. Hello, Michael. You were on the air.
12: You got me on?
0: You're on, Michael.
12: Hello? Okay, yep. There's another Hamas firefighter that died, and he was killed west of the Pueblo, up in the one of the peaks. And I visited that area when I went after wood one year, and it's on the side of a peak. There's a big white cross there with a helmet on top, and I can only imagine what happened because there's tall grass, and he just got caught. The wind came and just burned him. You know, I just want to call to memorialize him. And I used to run into him and his brother Rana when I did hunting around around the village and the forest, the countryside there. But yeah, it was harrowing. It was sad.
0: All right, that was Michael joining the show from Jemez Pueblo, the village of Walatoa. And we're out of time, folks, so we're going to have to wrap up this conversation. But it's been a good one, and I really appreciate all of the guests who joined us today. Al Walkew, Bodie Shaw, Franklin Coffin, Elsa Coffin, and also the callers who joined the conversation as well. Shared their experiences and also talked a little bit about other relatives or family members who they lost firefighting throughout the years. So appreciate this show very much and everyone who made it possible. We are going to have to wrap up because we're out of time. So as always, I sure hope you tune in again tomorrow. The topic will be remembrances of the September 11th attacks that occurred 25 years ago, quarter of a century it's already been. So with that, we're going to wrap this show up. I'm Sean Spruce. As always, thank you very much for listening, and I do hope you enjoy the rest of your day.

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3: A film about Israel's mass killings in Gaza gets a 25-minute standing ovation at the Venice Film Festival. That's after this bulletin.
4: BBC News with Moira Alderson. The Israeli military says it's completed dismantling Hezbollah's underground tunnel infrastructure in southern Lebanon. It said more than 1,000 tons of explosives were used to blow up two tunnels at the Ali Atahe Ridge. The details from Anbar Sanetarajan.
5: The Israeli military said the tunnels extended for more than 2 kilometers and contained Iranian-made rockets, anti-tank missiles and drones. The explosions were so huge that the U.S. Geological Survey says they caused a 4.1 magnitude tremor. Images released by the Israeli army show a fireball lighting up the sky. The authorities in Beirut say since the war between Israel and Hezbollah began in March this year, more than 4,300 people have been killed. Israeli forces continue to occupy what it calls a security zone in the south of Lebanon.
4: Share prices have been falling across Asia in response to a sharp rise in oil prices. Japan's Nikkei index dropped by more than 2% in early trading, with South Korea's Kospi falling by a similar rate. Brent crude futures are around $108 a barrel, with supplies through

0: That was Jessica Parker, the BBC's Berlin correspondent. 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
1: 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Thanks so much for spending some time with us. We'll be back again tomorrow. Cheerio.
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8: Share prices have been falling across Asia in response to a rise in oil prices. We'll find out more from our business correspondent.
7: We'll head to the Republican convention in Dallas as President Trump attempts to galvanize his supporters before crucial midterm elections.
8: And a quarter of a century after the 9/11 attack on the World Trade Center in New York, we'll look back on that fateful day with the New York governor of the time.
9: 25 years later, I still have these two powerful emotions, the sense of loss for the almost 3,000 people who were murdered that day, but the pride with which the emergency responders, the firefighters, the EMTs, the police officer responded, but also...
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11: From Alaska Public Media in Anchorage, I'm Ava White, and this is the Alaska Economic Report. In the last week, the price of Alaska North Slope crude dipped slightly from $103.76 per barrel to $102.99 per barrel. The price of West Texas Intermediate also dropped from $93.50 per barrel to $92.35 per barrel. Twice a year, Alaska's Department of Revenue faces a difficult task, estimating just how much money the state will have to spend. The forecast is at the heart of some of the biggest debates in Juneau. It tells the governor and the legislature just how much cash they'll have to fight over. And this year, with war-induced turmoil in the oil markets, that figure is even harder to predict. But they have to predict something. So how does the Department of Revenue do it? Alaska Public Media's Eric Stone reports.
12: Back in the day, the revenue forecast was fueled by bagels, cream cheese, and M&Ms. That's according to Larry Persily, a newspaper publisher, columnist, and former deputy commissioner of the Department of Revenue in the late 90s and early 2000s.
13: This was several hours going through this. You gotta have sugar.
12: Personally says officials from all kinds of different departments would gather in a conference room and give presentations about all the different things influencing two extremely important numbers: how much Alaska North Slope crude would come out of the ground and how much a barrel of it would sell for. And Personally says their job essentially was to come up with their best guess of where prices and production would land.
13: And everybody at the end of the presentations, the end of the day, would get to vote where they thought low, middle, high price projections would be for that year, the next.

0: looking at the market, oil analyst predictions, that sort of thing.
1: We'd have lunch and we would talk about what different analysts were saying, what the futures markets were.
0: By 2021, though, the Department of Revenue was leaning more heavily on the futures market. Instead of making its own distinct forecast these days, it outsources the price forecasting to the futures market. That is what investors betting real money think the price will be a month from now, 6 months from now, 5 years from now, and so on. To do that, Alper says Revenue Department officials pick a date and take a look at what the market says about prices in the 5 trading days leading up to it.
1: And just by unhappy coincidence, I guess, just by the oddity of history, this year, that day was in early March.
0: March 11th, to be exact, a day before the forecast was released and just under 2 weeks into the U.S. and Israel's war with Iran. The war, of course, led Iran to functionally close the Strait of Hormuz, which carries about a fifth of the world's oil. And since then, oil prices have been on a wild ride. This month, they're more volatile than at any time since the depths of the pandemic in April 2020, according to an index known as OVIX. The pandemic, you know, when oil prices went negative for a day, that's the only time in the index's nearly 20-year history when the prices were more volatile than they are right now. Here's the Department of Revenue's chief economist, Dan Stickle, talking to lawmakers earlier this month.
2: The level of uncertainty around future prices in the oil markets now is higher than during the peaks of the Great Recession in 2008-2009, and it's higher than when Russia invaded Ukraine.
0: But the Department of Revenue had to come up with something. Lawmakers rely on the spring forecast in mid-March to make budget decisions. They can't exactly wait until the war is over. So they looked at the market, and at that point, the futures market thought oil would average just over $91 a barrel through the end of June. That translates into more than $500 million for legislators to fight over, and based on the futures market, another $500 million next year. But the Department of Revenue is taking great pains to underscore just how uncertain they are about where oil prices are actually going. Here's Stickle again.
2: Looking a couple of months out, there is a 10% chance that oil prices will go well over $200 per barrel later this fiscal year. There is a 10% chance that oil prices will fall to $30 per barrel later this fiscal year.
0: That's according to the options market, and that would be worth about $1.5 billion in revenue. So the state could have hundreds of millions of dollars more or hundreds of millions less than expected. Where things land, though, is anybody's guess. Reporting in Juneau, I'm Eric Stone.
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0: Ron and Anian.
3: There's a reason why some cars never get fixed. 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
0: The Car Doctor.
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3: But I am here to take your calls at 855-560-9900.
0: And now...
4: I'm a doctor, not a mechanic.
0: Here's Ronnie.
3: Look, I'm back, right? So, the voice that couldn't be silenced, much to Tom's disappointment. I had two tough cars come into the shop this week. And we're going to talk about them this weekend. And first one here, this hour. Both came in on tow trucks. Both had problems that they didn't want to give up their answers easily.

0: both reminded me of something I've been saying for years. The most expensive part of fixing a car isn't the part. It's figuring out which part and what parts you don't need. Let me tell you about the first one. A 2015 Dodge Durango came in on the hook. Actually, it came in on the flatbed. It was there Monday morning when I got there. It was just sitting there minding its own business. It was supposed to be a crank, no start, the note said. That they had driven it somewhere. They had driven it about 20 minutes from the house. Came out after an evening, and it went to start, and it just wouldn't. Just nothing. Turned the key, and it cranked, but it would not fire. Tow truck driver that showed up said fuel pump. Maybe. Okay, possible, but there's an awful lot of things there that can be. You know, the Durango got unloaded. It came off the flatbed. It sat out there, I guess, over a couple of days. It probably showed up at the shop on a Saturday, and you know, I got there Monday, and it started right up. Of course it would. Of course it does. Why would it, you know? I kept thinking about that billboard that I should put outside the shop. Welcome to Auto Repair. You know, because this is it. Now, I've got a vehicle that one diagnosis says needs a fuel pump, except it's sitting there running and acting like there's absolutely nothing wrong with the vehicle, never mind the fuel pump itself. And this is where you have to be careful, right? This is where my dad comes into my head and says to me, Ronnie, it's steps 1 through 10. Make sure you go through all of them. And it would be very easy to say, well, it was a no start. Somebody says fuel pump. These things may have, this could have a fuel pump problem. It's 11 years old. It's got 100,000 miles on it. Put a pump in it. What the heck? But you see, that's not diagnosis. That's just spending money, somebody else's money. So I've got to go through my normal diagnostic routine. I've got to test. I've got to verify. I've got to go and verify what I can to be absolutely, without a doubt, 100% certain what's good. I've got to look at the circuits. I've got to look the vehicle over. I've got to look for animal intrusion. I've got to look for, you know, anything going on under the hood. Somebody worked on it last and nudged or poked or prodded. Does it have any aftermarket accessories in it where somebody tapped into a fuse box? Does it have anything tied into the wiring harness itself? And for that matter, what sort of fuel is in it? Although fuel wasn't high on my list because it was running. It went around the block right after I started it. It had no issues. I let it run for about an hour outside the shop. I got the rest of my Monday going. I got Danny's job squared away. I got Danny on the right track, and I brought it into Bay 3. Set it up on the lift, shut it off, turned it on, shut it off, turned it on. And it just didn't want to give it up. Passed codes, passed fuel pump pressure, fuel pump volume, fuel sample. Boy, you know, could it be a pump? But why? I've got a, you know, when I look back in my own database, when I looked into some of the other databases we subscribe to, when I looked at the failure rates on a Durango, fuel pumps are at the bottom of the list, the actual pump itself. Chrysler talks about fuel pump relay wiring issues, but even those are low. I started to think outside the box. And I grabbed my thermal imager. A temp gun, right? I grabbed my thermal imager, and I started walking around just looking under the hood. Was there anything that jumped out? Was there anything that was running hot? Was there anything on the vehicle that was remotely out of bounds on a temperature basis? Because remember, I don't know that it's fuel yet. It could be, but it could not be also. And something caught my attention as I worked my way down the past driver's side frame rail and looked at the wiring harness and, you know, measured temperature as best I could as it wiggle-waggled its way around, and I looked under the hood. The fuel pump harness was getting hot, specifically the fuel pump harness connector. Not warm, hot, like, you know, in a moment of stupidity. Gee, can it really be 160 degrees? Oh, yeah, wow. Well, that isn't exactly what I said, but you get the point. I can't say it here on radio. It was kind of like a, wow, 158, 160 degrees, 162 degrees, 164 degrees. Man, it's climbing. Why is an electrical connector feeding the fuel pump getting that hot? I shut things down. I pulled the connector apart, and there it was. The negative side of the fuel pump, connector. The ground leg, right? A fuel pump, I don't care how complicated it is, a fuel pump's got two wires going to it. It's got a hot and it's got a ground. I put it back together. I did an amperage draw. All right, we're pulling about 10.2, 10.3 amps on a 20-amp circuit. Seems normal. It was the same amperage on both sides of the harness. But, boy, that connector sure was hot. You know, resistance creates heat. Heat damages the connection. The connection gets worse. We hit a bump. We don't start properly. Eventually, the fuel pump doesn't get the electrical supply it needs, and the engine cranks, and it doesn't start. And somebody says, hey, it needs a fuel pump. Except it didn't. Because I was able to prove that the connector was the fault. Gave it a wiggle, gave it a jiggle, and okay. Now we need the harness. Now we need the connector, right? That goes to the harness. That's part two of this repair. I got to get the part. You know, what's that old saying about, you know, the kingdom was lost for want of a horseshoe, and the horseshoe was lost for want of a nail? Chrysler won't sell the connector separately. As a matter of fact, they don't even make the connector separately. You have to buy the harness, not the fuel pump harness, which I could get the fuel pump harness. The fuel pump harness was $380, but the main harness, the harness that ran back the frame rail, was $3,200 for a connector, for one wire. I wanted to change them all. Yeah, I hear what you're saying. Oh, Ron, just change the one wire. But, you know, I'm looking at the rest of them, and some of the others were discolored, especially the positive side of the fuel pump. And, you know, that also left the disclaimer on the invoice saying, you know, may need a future fuel pump. I couldn't prove that in any way, shape, or form. I looked at it 42 different ways, scoped it, ramped it, looked at current fuel pump, looked picture perfect. And to be honest with you, in all the Durangos we work on, I've never put a fuel pump in one. I just don't see them go bad. I've seen fuel tank related issues. I've seen a problem with the transfer pump. There's a transfer pump because the fuel tank in a Durango is a saddlebag setup. There's a left and a right half because the fuel tank sits over the top of the drive shaft. And I've seen the plastic tubing inside on the transfer pump split. And when the tank gets down to half, I've seen them have what could be deemed a fuel pump problem, but it's really the transfer pump line. I've got a melted electrical connector, $3,200 as an estimate. And the factory solution turns into a several $1,000 repair before we even start talking about labor. So I'm not diagnosing the vehicle anymore. I'm diagnosing the parts catalog. I'm trying to find something that I'm told doesn't exist. I've learned in my lifetime that, you know, how you coax information out of parts sources and information sources, well, it's there. You just got to look for it. I went into All Data and I typed in fuel pump harness, and up came every harness listed for that vehicle. And if you found the one you were looking for and they broke it down into subdescriptions, so to speak, they gave you Chrysler part numbers. And I started digging through them. It took a little bit of time, but I was able to find when Chrysler built that harness, what the actual part number was for that connector. And one number led to another and then another. And then I went out to the internet. And I started cross-referencing, and I started looking at pictures, and I found it. The repair, the part, was under $200. Same vehicle, same failure, different approach, no fuel pump. And that, boys and girls, is what automotive repair has become. You know, a good mechanic today isn't just about turning wrenches. It's understanding the basics. It's understanding electricity, heat. You got to think outside the box, using a scan tool, a meter, a thermal imager. But you got to find the parts. You can't fix anything without repairing the parts. So, you know, the lesson here becomes never let the way a vehicle arrives at the shop determine the diagnosis. It comes in on a tow truck. It's a crank, no start. Fuel pump. Well, maybe, maybe not. Because those are the clues. They're not the conclusions. Had I simply followed the first conclusion, I could have installed the fuel pump. Maybe I would have jiggled the connector to the point that it would start. Because the connector actually wasn't, it was the fuel pump harness, but it wasn't attached to the pump. I would have lowered the tank, disconnected the harness. I never would have found the 8-wire unless I got curious and pulled apart the 8-wire. I would have just pulled apart the 4-wire at the fuel pump. And you know what would have happened? It would have been back on the flatbed again and going, geez, what did I miss? What am I missing? What doesn't make sense? I would have lost the customer's trust and confidence. I'm Ron Ananey in the Car Doctor. We've got
1: You know what?
0: Yeah.
1: Your story there about having to fix the parts.
0: Yeah.
1: Reminds me of a friend of mine. Unfortunately, he's passed, but he had a corollary to Murphy's Law. Before you can fix something, you must first fix the test equipment.
0: Yeah, Tom. And you've got to fix the test equipment. You've got to fix the parts sources. You've got to fix the parts availability. I asked my guys at the Chrysler dealer, they would just put a harness in it. And, and I'm not knocking the dealers. I understand. They've got there's a culture of repair that every repair shop goes through. But I just, it's an 11-year-old vehicle. You know, a $3,200 harness plus the labor to put it in, I bet you that would have been close to a $4,000, $4,500 repair on an 11-year-old vehicle. They're probably going to scrap it, or they're probably going to flounder. They're probably not going to be able to get to work on Tuesday. They're probably not going to be able to, they're going to miss something. I don't know. We've got plenty to talk about today. Come on back. We'll get started.

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1: Hey, let's go down to Missouri and talk to Barbara. Barbara, welcome to the Car Doctor. How can I help?
2: I have a used 2020 Honda Odyssey Elite that we got, and I have had a problem starting it. I will get in, the seat goes back, I step on the brake, I push the start button, and then all of a sudden the whole thing goes black. All the lights go out, screen goes black, can't do anything, can't open the side doors, can't open the hatchback. And this has happened to me about 11 times.
1: Okay. Anybody diagnose it? How do you get it to start?
2: Yes.
1: What do you do? Do you wiggle jiggle or something? Do you sit there and wait? What's the backside story?
2: It happened the first morning after we bought it, actually, and I was late to work because of it. We had the dealer come out, and they said it started just fine.
1: Is this a Honda dealer that you purchased it from?
2: No, we purchased it from a used car dealer that we've dealt with before.
1: Right. Okay. And go ahead.
2: I've gotten stranded shopping, and so then we found out that we can, you know, jump start it. And so we've done that. We had the battery tested at the dealer, and they put it on the charger for a while and said it should be fine. But then I continued having problems. So we got stranded while we were out to eat, and so we had to call AAA and wait an hour for them. And that guy had a portable jump starter. So my talked to my son in Chicago, and he said, yeah, you should carry one of those too. So he researched it and found one that also has a tire inflator just in case. And so I kept carrying that around. The problem is when the hatchback doesn't open, I have to climb through the middle of the van seat.
1: Right.
2: And I've been hauling, you know, like organists around and stuff like this. We had a big, you know, international convention. It was so embarrassing. It's like, up. Sorry, I'll have to just crawl through all of you, and then I'll get this. I'll have it up in a minute. So
1: at this point, the dealer you purchased it from is, you know, John's Used Car Lot, and have they made an attempt to repair this? Did this vehicle come with any kind of a warranty? Did you purchase any warranty?
2: We did not.
1: Okay.
2: Therefore, it's all on us.
1: So it's all on you. How many miles were on this car?
2: 90,500.
1: So, and the used car lot really hasn't done a diagnosis other than to say there's nothing wrong with the car. It starts every time.
2: We didn't even take it. Well, take it back to them. We took it to a Honda dealer.
1: Okay.
2: So that we could get a definitive answer. But they said, there was another problem. It has a start-stop button, which I really don't like. And because it stops when I'm at a stoplight, but then when it's time to go again, it's supposed to go, but it doesn't always go. So I was stranded there too, and then have to put it and, you know, start it all over again and the rest of the traffic. And it was dangerous and it was scary because in our other van, we had gotten rear-ended, you know, like at 45 to 60 miles an hour.
1: Right.
2: And I don't like that. And so the dealer mechanic told us, just push this little A button, and that circumvents it. And so he said, that's what I tell my wife to do. And he said, the problem is Honda recalled that same part on the Pilots and another model, and it's, even though it's the exact same part for the Odyssey, they did not recall it.
1: They recall which part?
2: The part for the start-stop that makes it restart when you push on the accelerator.
1: Right, but that doesn't solve the problem of you come out, you know, 8 o'clock in the morning to go to work after it's sat for 8 hours.
2: Nope.
1: And you push the button and you've got a dead battery.
2: Nope.
1: Okay.
2: And so we took it to our independent repair person who lives down the block. We had him keep it overnight also. And he started it the next morning with no problem. But then he researched it, and he said, well, my other customers will probably have the same problem. So he said that there are class action suits about this same problem, and other people have the same problem I have.
1: I tell you what, Barbara, sit tight a minute. Let me pull over and take this pause. I have not seen class action lawsuits about that particular problem. I've seen other things going on with Honda. But there's also a couple of bulletins we need to talk about, and there's something I want to have your mechanic do. So have a pencil and paper ready when I come back. I'll return right after this. I'm Ron Anini and the Car Doctor.

0: Barbara, you're still there, my dear.
1: Oh, yes.
0: So, you know, let me back up a minute. There are some lawsuits or some class action lawsuits on Honda for vehicles having dead batteries. So maybe that's what we're talking about. Let me ask you this question. Has anybody tested the battery when it goes into this no start? Is the battery dead?
1: No, it is not.
0: So the battery has good standing voltage?
1: Yes.
0: All right.
1: But I want to tell you something.
0: Go ahead.
1: When last time we took it to the dealer, they said that the brake fluid was low. And so I went back and bought the brake fluid that they want because they didn't carry it at AutoZone and added it. And since then, it started each time. So I am wondering if it's somehow related to the pressure on the brake because when I get in,
0: it's a fluke.
1: Seat goes back. You think it's a fluke?
0: It's a fluke.
1: Okay.
0: It's a fluke. You know, the first thing I want to know is when this vehicle has a no start condition.
1: Yes.
0: I want to know what standing voltage is on the battery.
1: Mm.
0: All right. I want to know. It's got to be over 12 volts, and I'm willing to bet that it's not. I'm willing to bet it's well under 12 volts. You know, is this the original battery? Do you know? 6 year old vehicle.
1: I do not know. They didn't. The dealer. Did not say that it needed a new battery. They just put it on the charger and said it should be fine.
0: Right, but, you know, sometimes, listen,
1: tests.
0: This is no different than the car I was talking about in the open, right? Sometimes you have to think outside the box.
1: Right.
0: And, you know, you've got to, you know, someday you're going to be faced with a vehicle that doesn't appear that it can be fixed or wants to be fixed or anybody can fix it. You got to think outside the box. What's making it not work? And my thoughts here are, let's cover simple first, all right?
1: Mm-hmm.
0: Standing voltage on the battery. You show up. You hit the button to start it, the dashboard goes black. Okay,
1: mm-hmm.
0: Nothing electrical seems to be working.
1: Right.
0: If it was the Starship Enterprise, Captain Kirk would be telling Scotty, fire up the warp drive. Let's go. Let's get the reactor working. What's the battery doing? You know, what's standing voltage on the battery? Has anybody looked to see, was this vehicle ever in an accident? Are cables connected properly? Are cables, does anything look like it was molested or bothered under the hood? Does wiring harness look like it's tucked in place? You know, you start to look for things that you don't normally see because here's an abnormality of a vehicle, right?
1: Mm-hmm.
0: It's got an intermittent no crank condition. It's got an intermittent loses all electrical power. If I asked you to turn on the headlight switch, you're probably going to tell me you have and the headlights don't work, right?
1: They wouldn't.
0: Okay. So my first thought, why can't we attribute this to either an intermittent bad battery or an intermittent battery connection? What don't we have? Ground, the ground side or the positive side? Which side of the battery is not connected? Both sides are connected. We've done a proper, I don't want to do if the guy walks out with one of those handheld battery testers and he does what I call an algorithm tester where he tells it it's a 12-volt battery that's supposed to have 600 widgets of electrical energy to start, and he tests it with that, and it tests good.
1: Mm-hmm.
0: That's an incorrect test.
1: Okay.
0: I want a stress test. I want somebody to put it up on a treadmill, and I want the 90,000-mile battery, if that's the original battery, what we call a carbon pile tester. We want to actually put a heavy load on that battery. Will it pass?
1: Where do I have that done?
0: That your independent shop should do this.
1: Okay.
0: All right. You know, first thing, I want a stress test on that battery. You'll hear me talk about testing batteries two ways. All right. One is with what I call an algorithm tester. You'll walk up. It's a handheld device. You'll put the cable connections across. It'll show you a standing voltage of 12.4 volts. All right. You'll tell it the battery should have a cranking amperage capacity of whatever the number is. 500 amps, 600 amps, right? Think of water pressure at your house. You ever washing dishes at the sink and you've got...
1: Oh, we just had that replaced at our house.
0: Okay, so, you know, you've got, you know, if city water pressure is 12 pounds, all right? So you've got 12 pounds of pressure at that faucet, whether the faucet's flowing water or not, right?
1: Mm-hmm.
0: But you turn the faucet on and it'll fill a 5-quart pot in a minute. So you've got 5 amps of flow at 12 pounds. So a battery has to have 12 volts or better at 600 cranking amps or 600 quarts, if I can use that expression. You know, there's a difference, but we've got to have both. We've got to have pressure. We've got to have volume. We've got to have voltage. We've got to have amperage.
1: Right.
0: All right? I don't want it tested with an algorithm tester. I want it tested with what we call, it's an old school carbon pile tested. And first of all, second of all, if that's the original battery, and you can tell that looking at the date code,
1: okay,
0: I wouldn't even bother testing it. I'd throw it out. It's right. The vehicle's 6 years old, entering year seven.
1: That's why we took it to the dealer, and they
0: right.
1: said if the battery's good.
0: I, you know, listen, if your objective is to keep the vehicle long term, you know, everything has a finite life, kiddo. Okay? Mm-hmm. I could be telling you to get rid of a perfectly good battery, but at what point does that battery go bad? It's now 6, maybe 7 years old. All right? If this was at the shop, we would having a very short conversation about it's not even worth testing. It's reached its useful life. And I'm going to get all kinds of hate mail, and I'm an idiot email that's going to tell me, Ron, I've got a battery in my vehicle that's 12 years old. Congratulations.
1: You should winter's go. Coming up. I'd rather have
0: right.
1: a car that starts.
0: Right. Exactly. But the fact that you have to live with a turn off the auto stop button and don't do this and don't do that.
1: Yeah.
0: That's ridiculous. That's completely unreliable. What's the point in having the car? That's number one. Number two, there is a class action lawsuit from Honda that talks about leaks out of the valve cover gaskets and oil getting onto the alternator, causing the system not to charge properly. All right. And if you look at the forward valve cover, the alternator is mounted, just below the forward valve cover, below the forward cylinder head between the head and the radiator. If the top of the alternator is oily and greasy and grimy, does it have a leaking spool valve and does it have a leaking valve cover gasket? And that is part of the class action lawsuit. And that is part of take a look at Honda Bulletin 823-010.
1: Okay.
0: Also get a look at, I don't think this is applicable to you, but it may be in the future. Go look at Bulletin 23-023, which Honda came out with, and it talks about the starters failing in freezing weather. All right.
1: This wasn't, freezing weather that this happened.
0: No, I'm sure it wasn't, but that'll be the next phone call when we talk in December.
1: Okay.
0: All right. So, just be aware of that. But somebody needs to sit down with this car, keep it a couple of days, and go through it, all right? The last thing I want your mechanical shop to do, as they're doping this out, is to do a voltage drop test of both the positive and negative battery cables. What does that mean, okay? What that means is, a piece of electrical wire has a certain amount of resistance. The pipes in your house are a certain diameter, correct?
1: Yes.
0: You ever notice the water starts to drain slower because the drain gets clogged?
1: Oh, yeah.
0: But the drain still
1: has to clean it.
0: The drain still has the same outside diameter, right?
1: Mm-hmm.
0: So I want to know, is the internal diameter restricted? Is it affecting how much water can flow? And one of the ways we can do this is by doing what we call a loaded voltage drop test, all right? If more voltage prefers to flow outside the pipe, flow through the meter, than down the wire, that's a problem.
1: Mm-hmm.
0: Okay?
1: That was cracked wires?
0: If it was broken wires, cracked wires, excellent,
1: all right?
0: Right? So this is the argument against doing a resistance test, all right? You could have a single strand of wire that would measure electrical resistance perfectly.
1: Mm-hmm.
0: But if you need 16 strands of wire in order to flow current or water, if we took a light and we shined it through a clogged pipe, we would see a pinhole of light come out the other end. But
1: mm-hmm.
0: the inside diameter isn't enough to properly flow water or electrical current.
1: So there's something interfering
0: right.
1: with the voltage.
0: Could be, sure. So we've got to do some basic testing here. The fact that everybody's testing this when it works and goes, oh, yeah, it's okay.
1: Yeah.
0: Well, they're I don't say this lightly. They're idiots.
1: They're not testing it the way it needs to be tested
0: no.
1: for the problem.
0: Right. You need to catch this in the act, under duress, when the problem is happening. And I'm sure you'd be willing to give it up for somebody that would sit down and take the time and do this, because you can't drive this car the way it is. At some point, it's going to leave you disabled in the wrong place at the wrong time under the wrong conditions. So let's start this as it is. Battery cables, looking at basics, covering the problem, all right, trying to duplicate what's going on here as it's happening, and then we can talk further next week. Barbara, go get them. I'm Ron Ananey and the Car Doctor. I'll be back right after this.

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0: go. Billy, Colorado. How are you today, Bill?
1: Hey, man. How you doing?
0: Good. What's going on?
1: So I'm working on a 2004 Cadillac SRX with the 4.6 liter Northstar.
0: I'm sorry.
1: And I know. Thank you.
0: Yeah.
1: So the valve covers on this thing are one of your liquid lunch designs.
0: Yep.
1: So, you know, with a double overhead cam valve cover, you can run spark plug tubes through two ways. You can, you know, have a full length tube that has an external seal at the top of the valve cover. You know, or you can have a split tube with the gasket sandwiched between them. And for that sandwiching to work, you have to have bolts through the middle of the valve cover. Well, on this engine, there are no bolts through the middle of the valve cover. So this thing is, you know, 20 years and 10,000 heat cycles old. The valve covers are no longer shaped properly to keep pressure on those sandwiched gaskets. So, you know, I put this thing back together, and it's clear to me that, you know, as soon as I fire this engine up, those things are going to start leaking again.
0: Right.
1: And I'm wondering if there's anything that could be done. You can't get new valve covers for it. And so I've seen something about maybe smear high-temp RTV silicone in the gap between the two halves of the tube, but obviously it's not a pretty solution. I was wondering if you'd ever seen a solution to this problem.
0: No, because I've actually done it just the way they're describing it. Now, the other thing I wanted, and I'm very cautious, it usually takes more time than it's worth and the value of the car to do it with the RTV, because everything has to be spotlessly clean of oil, right? And we've got to let it, you know, get hard and set up, and I will usually let it set up for 8 hours or longer. I will only use Permatex Right stuff. And, you know, unfortunately, there can't be a guarantee. Now, that being said, because you're right, I've never found replacement valve covers for the few that I've seen, and I haven't seen a lot in recent years. That being said, the PCV valve, if I'm not mistaken, runs through one of the valve covers.
1: Yeah, it does. It runs through the passenger valve cover. It's a fixed orifice, and it's clear.
0: Okay. So that was my one question. And my other comment would be, because this is probably a higher mileage engine.
1: It's actually not. It's like 130 or something.
0: Okay. You know, does it make any less of an oil leak if we relieve some crankcase pressure by leaving the dipstick tube popped out a touch?
1: I mean
0: the dipstick out of the tube. Yeah, it's kind of a Rube Goldberg way to do it, but, you know, we're trying to solve a 22-year-old vehicle problem where we can't get parts. So, you know, the rule is make up your own rules, as long as it's not affecting anything. I would look at fuel trim both before and after, but if fuel trim doesn't change and leaving the dipstick up out of the tube an eighth of an inch relieves a little crankcase pressure, who cares?
1: Yeah, well, fuel trims were garbage when it came to me anyway because it had bad coils.
0: Right. Right. But, I mean, see what it is now, Billy, right?
1: Yeah.
0: Not to cut you short, I'm up against the clock, but, you know, see what it is now. You know, start it up, dipstick tube in after you get the valve covers RTV'd, okay, and then pop it out. If it doesn't change, you're relieving a little crankcase pressure. For that matter, do you, you know, if you put a vacuum gauge on the dipstick tube, do you see a lot of pressure? Do you see a lot of vacuum? You know, do we have a ring issue causing an oil control problem? Just for giggles. Right, just to be certain. So just one more thing to look at. Let me know what happens, Bill, and we'll come back. We can talk about it again when I have more time on the clock. I'm Ron Ananian, the Car Doctor. I'll be back right after this.

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0: What did we learn this hour? I think the takeaway has to be that sooner or later, you're going to get a vehicle that can't be fixed or appear not to be able to be fixed, whether it's age, whether it's mileage rated, related, whether it's, you know, previous repair attempts, condition, you know, I don't know. But sooner or later, you're going to find a vehicle that is going to make you, and here's the key phrase I want you to always have in the back of your head. You got to think outside the box, right? As long as it's not illegal, immoral, or unethical, do it. Fix the car. Solve the problem. Will it work? Is it practical? Is it safe? You know, if it meets that criteria, I've always thought like that. I've always had a vehicle because, believe me, if you think you see it, I see it every day. I see it every day of every week where I've got a vehicle that can't be fixed. I've got a vehicle that somebody tried to repair it and made it worse. And part of a diagnosis now, if it's a vehicle that comes in for the first time, and that's why it's usually more money to diagnose a vehicle for the first time than everybody else has tried to fix, because you have to kind of think wrong and diagnose back down the tree and get it to a point where you can go off in the right direction. I can't emphasize it enough. Basic testing, simple things, covering the basics, eliminating the obvious before you go hardcore. Remember, tell me what's good and I'll tell you what's bad. I got to catch it in failure. I'm Ron Anini and the Car Doctor reminding you once again, good mechanics aren't expensive. They're priceless. See ya.
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0: I want to see you get your car fixed. I want to see you start to make the approach of what does it take to keep this car in good running order?

0: car doctor. How many miles were on this truck?
1: 184.
0: Right, I'd probably pull the drive shaft down and just feel the joints, make sure they all feel equal in terms of, you know, they've got the right amount of wiggle to them.
2: Welcome to the radio home of Ron and Anian, the car doctor. Since 1991, this is where car owners the world over turn to for their definitive opinion on automotive repair. If your mechanic's giving you a busy signal, pick up the phone and call in. The garage doors are open.
0: But I am here to take your calls at 855-560-9900.
2: And now, here's Ronnie.
0: I think if we were going to title this hour coming up, it's going to be this. This will be the title of the podcast when it becomes that. Five shops, multiple starters, one GMC Denali. Because we're going to talk about this throughout the hour. I know the phones are busy, as always, as we kick off this hour. But I told you in the previous show this week, I had two tough ones this week. Here's number two. Let me just lay it out for you before we move on. It was a 2020 GMC Denali. Came in on a tow truck. Was a no crank. Disabled and started, right? Disabled and started. Disabled, no start. Tow truck brought it over. Tow trucks have these, you know, there's like these magical healing powers on tow trucks. I'm not sure what it is. Flatbeds, tow trucks, all the same thing. There's something about them. You know, there's probably a pot of gold and a rainbow that points towards a tow truck because every time a vehicle seems to touch it, it starts. There's just something, you know, in that part of the universe that I haven't quite figured out. The story got interesting because this Denali had been dealing with this problem for about 2.5 going on 3 years. It had been to 5 other shops, and along the way, it got 5 starters, more than once. I was surprised the bolts holding the starter into the block weren't worn out because they had been in and out so many times. The threads had to be getting tired. And yet, here it is, on the back of another flatbed, sitting in my parking lot with the same complaint. And you've got to kind of stop when you've got this. You've got to really look at this and say, you know, where are we going? You know, you can't just throw another starter at it. So I started from the beginning, and that's where I'm going to hold this story, and that's where I'm going to tell you, let's get to the phones, because we're going to talk about this throughout the hour. Stick with me, and we'll talk about it in a little bit. Right now, let's go over and talk to Chris from Tennessee with an 18 Tucson and see what's going on here. Chris, welcome to the Car Doctor. How can I help?
3: Hey, thanks for having me on.
0: You're welcome, sir.
3: I am curious to know, what are the conditions you would get a four-wheel alignment, and should you always get one when you get new tires?
0: If we were standing at the shop, if I'm putting 4 tires on the car, I'm doing an alignment. If it's older, and it's also going to be judged on what does the tire wear look like? How many miles are on the car? Where do you drive? How do you drive? If you're doing 20 to 30,000 miles a year, we'll pick a number. Right? If you're doing all highway and I've got a tire wear issue, which I notice on the oil change because I'm a good mechanic and I'm aware, I might recommend an alignment. If the vehicle's got 60, 70, 80,000 miles on it, I'm putting the first set of tires on it because you've never done tires before because you're all highway and you're real easy on the car. It may not have had an alignment at that point. Now, the argument can be made, you know, every 2 years. Why? Well, tires last longer if they're pointed in the right direction. But I suspect there's an ulterior motive here. Somebody recommended an alignment and you didn't want to do it and you had a question as to why, right?
3: Yeah, well, that's correct. At the last service, service advisor said, oh, we noticed abnormal wear on the inner part of the tires.
0: Okay.
3: And suggest you get an alignment. And this is an all-wheel drive Tucson. But when I'm getting ready to go back for the next service, and when I look at the tires and lay down and look at them, I don't see any abnormal wear. But to your point, I did get new tires about 6,000 miles ago and did not get it aligned. And I honestly don't think it's ever been aligned, to my knowledge. It's 68,000 miles, even though it's a 2018, so I should probably have it.
0: Yeah, at this point, if Ron was your mechanic, he would have justified it. But if we had put, is this the first set of tires that you did, Chris, back when you did it at 68,000?
3: Oh, no. This is like my third set.
0: Right. That car would have had 3 alignments or 3 checks.
3: Right. I discounted it for 2 reasons at the time. One, I never felt it pull. It doesn't drift. There was nothing unusual like that.
0: Okay.
3: And number two, I didn't observe any unusual wear. And the other thing was, sometimes that dealership obviously offers things that you are kind of optional and you may not need. So there's always in the back of your head, well, if I don't see anything anywhere, can I trust what they're saying?
0: Can I rock your world and say
3: rock
0: it with
3: my world,
0: and,
3: yeah.
0: and say it with love? So
3: yeah.
0: So you're using a repair shop. I don't care that it's a dealer, but it's whoever. You're using a repair shop that you almost kind of trust, right, to service the vehicle. Can I ask what they quoted for the alignment? Was it an $89.95 special or was it $200?
3: I think it was between $150 and $200.
0: Okay, so they're probably doing a thorough alignment. They will give you a printout, I imagine.
3: No idea. Since I've only ever owned Toyotas and Hondas before, and the paperwork they give me is completely different. I get hardly
0: right.
3: anything from the Hyundai dealership.
0: So. Right. So, and, you know, Hyundai, listen, if we want to have a Hyundai conversation, Hyundais are sort of a different animal in my mind. If I get, and I'm going to get a lot of annoyed people letters, I shouldn't say this, but if I get 100, 120,000 miles out of a Hyundai, I'm kind of happy. All right, it's they've gotten a lot better. Let me say this: the Hyundais are on my recommended buy list. But I think you get 5, 6, 7 years out of a Hyundai, you've got to be cautious about spending money. Beyond that, so just keep that in the back of your head. Here's a car that's 8 years old. You've got 70,000. Well, you got more than 70,000 miles on it, right? A car will not pull. A car will not if the alignment. Is so badly out that it causes the vehicle to pull, that's extreme. Most alignments, I would venture to guess 60 to 70% of alignments are done for tire wear that will not affect vehicle handling. Do I want to say it like that? Yeah, I think that's a correct statement, right? It's subtle twists and turns. You can look at tire wear, right? But is it really even all the way across? And is it even on all four? Are the tires feathered? Are they pickled? You know, technically by the book calls for tire rotation every 6,000 to 8,000 miles. Do we do that? No, because the oil change intervals are on some cars vary between 5,000 and 8,000 miles. So, you know, it's hard to catch up and get things in sync. Don't judge, ask them why. And I'm kind of surprised because most dealerships, when you drive in, you drive in over an alignment rack. You drive in over an alignment, where they're checking the alignment as a courtesy when you drop the vehicle off for service. So they could actually show you, yes, it's due, it's not due, unless you're dealing with an older dealership that doesn't have that capability. All right?
3: An older dealership, yeah.
0: Right. So, yeah, that's what I, listen, it's 8 years old. Now the other argument is, if you're buying cheap tires... But, you've gone through three sets of tires, so every 23,000 miles you're wearing out tires. That seems a little extreme to me.
3: You know, I haven't been buying Michelins, that last longer, so...
0: Well, maybe they'll last longer. They got to be aligned. and what are you buying, right?
3: I don't know how you say them, Falcons or... Falcons, but
0: okay.
3: they ride better than the original Kumos that came from the factory,
0: right.
3: And they're relatively quiet and they're
0: right.
3: not super expensive. So
0: well, and to that point, right? Get in the habit of looking at your tires. Listen, if we were at the shop, Chris, and I'm just going to go back to that, the conversation would be, Ron, what tires should I buy? Michelin or General are my top two. Why? Michelins ride the best, they seem to wear the best, they handle the best. General is a great, solid, all-around, good price point tire, all right? Both of them are available on a national level, so if Chris were to leave Tennessee and travel to California and get a flat somewhere along the way, chances are he could get a replacement model, right? Both carry a good tread wear rating, all right? If I have the option, I'm going to put a speed rating H tire on that vehicle, regardless of what it is, unless it's a Corvette or some performance something or something where you really need a V or a W or whatever, because an H-rated, speed-rated tire tends to wear the best. It goes against conventional thinking, right? You'll see Toyota Camrys with a V speed-rated tire. I know that they tell you don't substitute an H in place of a V because they're worried about speed ratings and tire failures. It's done every day in this country. All right, I've yet to see a tire fail as a result of that, but I will see a tire last longer with an H rating over a V. An H-rated tire is a harder compound, okay? There's, you know, the urban myth about the lawsuit about changing a speed rating on a tire affecting and people getting sued. I've never seen it. I've never seen a court case over it. But what I'm trying to point out is paying a little bit more for a tire, paying for a wheel alignment, at least the first time, if you had gotten 35 or 40,000 miles out of that first set of tires, how much money would you have saved?
3: Right, yeah.
0: Well, right?
3: I would have paid the alignment back.
0: Right. You know, so it's an alignment is an investment.

0: and alignment is, you know, maintenance. And alignment, you hit a pothole, it's probably out of line, all right? But don't go, I get where you're coming from. If you've got a vehicle that pulls, Chris, it's probably a bad tire. An alignment has to be so severely out to cause a vehicle to pull, all right? You will typically see it in the steering wheel where it's not laying horizontal anymore. In most cases, not every time. So, you know, tire wear is the number one factor. And if those tires wore even for the first 68,000 miles or 70,000 miles, I'd be amazed. I don't think they were because you were replacing them every 22. Fair?
1: Gotcha. Yeah.
0: Okay.
1: Yeah. And let me just make a quick comment. I appreciate you with all the detail you've given because I was that generation where I drove 90s and 2000s Hondas and Toyotas. I had a good relationship with a dealer that I could trust, and I felt like all I had to do was put gas in it, and I never once had to check the oil. This has been a little bit of a different of a ball game, and I've had to educate myself on things that I just trusted the dealer to take care of
0: before.
1: So I'm a little coming into situations now where I'm a bit skeptical and have to learn, get many educated on some of these things that I just didn't have to worry about before.
0: No, I get it, Chris, and I appreciate that. You know, the bottom line is when you buy a car, more importantly, you're buying the culture of repair that that manufacturer puts forth, and I think that's what you're experiencing with Hyundai. I think Toyota and Honda does a slightly better job. Appreciate the call, Chris. You be well. You call if you need more. I'm Ron and Annie in the Car Doctor. We're back right after this.

0: What's more fun than listening to Ron and Annie and the Car Doctor and getting that car fixed right? 855-560-9900. Give Ron a call. Now, back to Ron.
1: Greg, Florida. I bet it's hot there, huh? You probably need air conditioning to work.
2: Yes. Am I on?
1: Yes, sir. You sure are. I hope so.
2: Hey,
1: if not, we're both
2: afternoon.
1: Off. Yes, sir.
2: Yeah,
1: how can I help?
2: Thank you for taking my call, and shout out to Tom, too. He's a good guy.
1: Yep.
2: Anyhow, I got the 2014 Impala Limited. The AC doesn't cool when I need it the most. It cools pretty good at night or when it's a little cooler.
1: So when there's no heat load on it.
2: Right. I called you a couple months ago. You know, I'm the guy that put a can of refrigerant in there just on an assumption that it needed it.
1: Right.
2: I don't know if you remember or not, but I've got a manifold gauge set now, and I just checked it today and got the pressures that it's running and wanted to call you back and
1: get some more input from you. So where's manifold pressure? Sitting there before you started in the morning at rest, what system pressure?
2: Okay, I didn't note the pressure not running, but it had quite a bit of pressure there. I didn't think to record those off readings, but they were pretty high.
1: What's high? Pretty high is not a diagnosis. Pretty high is a description of.
2: Yeah, right.
1: You know.
2: Yeah, I can't say. I think the high side was probably above 200 to 300, just off.
1: Well, 200 or 300, which is it? I'm going to hold your feet to the fire here, Greg. I'm not going to make it easy. So I'm trying to teach you to be accurate.
2: I can't say I should have known to record that.
1: Right. So here's what I want you to do. All right.
2: You know what? It's sitting there now connected.
1: Right.
2: So I could look at it now and tell you what it's got.
1: Well, right. Has the car been running?
2: It's been off for over an hour and a half.
1: Yeah. What's the weather like in Florida today?
2: Oh, boy. It's warm. It was I checked it at 92 degrees a couple of hours ago.
1: Okay. So here's why I'm asking these questions, right? If we had the option, you know, this is a 14 Impala. This vehicle is 12 years old. Are you the original owner?
2: No, I've had it 3 years.
1: All right. Has the air conditioning ever worked properly?
2: No, I don't think it didn't cool as well as it should when I got it.
1: Right. So a couple

0: between 45 and 50 degrees for your body to cool down, for it to feel like when it hits your body, it's hitting your body at 60 degrees. It loses 15 to 18 degrees in that transition from the duct into the cabin, out to your body, out to your face, your arms, etc. All right? So get down to your local auto parts store, buy a thermometer, stick it in the center duct. This way it's not, it feels like, hey, Ron, it's blowing 52 degrees. I'm going to tell you, Greg, that's too hot. That's number one, right? Number two, okay. The relationship of pressure in an AC system. On a 134 system, which is what this should be, all right, if it's 92 degrees and humidity is not going to affect it, but if it's 92 degrees, we will typically see at-rest system pressure on a cold vehicle somewhere in the 85 to 100 PSI range. I just want to know what it is. All right?
1: Okay.
0: Because if I had the option, I would pull out whatever refrigerant's in there and start over. Because you're guessing at this point. You don't know where you are refrigerant-wise. Okay? Number one. Number two, you also don't know if what you have in there is real refrigerant. You don't know if you don't know if somebody before you used some sort of substitute refrigerant for this vehicle. And that's a problem because now you're mixing, you could be mixing 134 with some other aftermarket replacement that may not work as well. And now you've got to create your own chemistry. I'll tell you what, Greg, sit tight. I don't want to rush through this call. Let me pull over and take this pause. When I come back, we'll pick it up. We'll continue this conversation. I'm Ron Ananian, the Car Doctor, 855-560-9900. We're back right after this.

0: Greg, Florida, you're still there, my man.
1: Yes, sir.
0: So I just want to know what the real number is as far as temperature, all right? The second problem you're up against is how much refrigerant's in this car? Nobody knows. Is it real refrigerant, right? Is it?
1: Right, okay. Let me mention real quick, when I connected to the high side port, I lost a little bit of oil, and it has looks like it's got a dye in it. It was kind of a fluorescent green.
0: Sure.
1: Is that normal?
0: Yeah, that's normal. I would expect that. If you didn't put that in, that also confirms what I suspect, and that somebody else has been working on this prior to you and added some refrigerant dye to this. They were looking for a leak or something. Now, we don't know. This may have a leak. I'd be surprised if it didn't have a leak. It's 12 years old, and it may be overcharged. You really don't know. And there's the argument for, do you take it down to your local shop, ask them to evacuate, recover the refrigerant that's in there, all right, measure how much they take out, put in exactly what it needs, or at least make a decision. If it's a 24-ounce system and they recover 14 ounces and you put in an 8 or a 10 or a 12-ounce can, whatever you put in, that tells me it's got a pretty good leak. So at that point, we need to do a leak diagnosis, okay? If they recover 36 ounces and it's a 24-ounce system, that means you overcharged it, right?
1: Right.
0: It's until we know how much refrigerant is in there, you know, we might as well guess what you're going to have for dinner 3 weeks from tonight on Tuesday.
1: Okay.
0: We got about as much luck as predicting that, unless you're going to have a peanut butter and jelly sandwich, because that's what you eat every third Tuesday of every month, if you get my point. Right?
1: Mm-hmm.
0: I want to talk a little bit about why it's so important for volume. Do you understand how AC works, other than, gee, you turn it on and it makes it cold?
1: Yes, I understand pretty much. It
0: compresses
1: the gas and evaporation.
0: Right.
1: Releases.
0: Right.
1: It absorbs the heat from the compression.

0: Attaboy. Yep, 100%. So for everyone else's benefit, right, the compressor pumps gas out and draws gas in. All right, a compressor can't pump liquid. When it goes to the condenser, it converts that gas into a liquid. When it converts that gas into a liquid, it throws off the heat that the system has absorbed from the passenger cabin. On the low side or the other side, right, that gas goes up the liquid line to the evaporator from the condenser. It goes up as a liquid, and then as pressure across the evaporator is maintained at a steady state, that liquid turns into a gas and the heat gets absorbed and it's pulled out of the passenger compartment, right? Now, the system is designed to work at pressure points based on volume, based on how much refrigerant it's supposed to have in it. If the system's overcharged, it's never going to be able to maintain correct pressures. So that's why knowing what pressure is really the first step. But actually, the first step is, how hot is it really? Right? If you came back to me next week and said, hey, Ron, I put a thermometer in the center duct. It was 100 degrees out, and the center duct is blowing 45 degrees. I'm going to tell you the system's spot on. But until I know that, you know, it feels like doesn't work. All right? I have seen some cars that just, they're charged correctly, or they've got what I believe to be the correct charge. Are they over-oiled? Meaning that in 12 years, everybody's charged this system, and everybody keeps adding oil to it. Do we have an over-oiling condition? And it really kind of comes back to, until I know exact numbers, until I know temperature, until I know volume of refrigerant. Now, what can you do? What can Greg do? I'm sure you've already done this. You've looked at the condenser. The condenser's clean?
1: Yes.
0: Okay. The cooling fan turns on?
1: Yes.
0: Okay. All the ducts are in place, so we believe airflow across the condenser is as designed?
1: Yes.
0: As you're driving at 40 miles an hour, does it cool better than sitting at idle, or it's just terrible overall?
1: Well, on a hot day, on a long trip, it starts to cool after a while. When it's overcast or after the sun sets, it cools pretty fast.
0: Right. That tells me, so we call that based on heat load, right? There's no actual heat load on it. The system has the mechanical capacity to cool. We've either, you know, the first thought that comes to mind is we're either overcharged or undercharged. And you won't know until you know how much refrigerant you have in it. Other than that, you're whistling in the dark. You want to add another can of refrigerant and go down that road? Go ahead. But how many times can you do this? Now,
1: well, it was better before I added refrigerant. It cooled okay, but it got worse after I added refrigerant.
0: Right. So I think we've got a I think adding refrigerant is the folly. But I'd also like to know what system pressure. Where does low side sit? You know, low side at idle, we're going to typically expect to see somewhere, on that system, we're going to see somewhere between 28 and 35 PSI. The compressor, if the compressor even cycles down, but it should maintain somewhere between 28 and 35 pounds of pressure across the evaporator.
1: Yeah, I had 38.
0: Okay, so we're a touch high. Sort of sounds like we're overcharged. Right? Or do we have a worn compressor? And listen, we could have that. We could have it. We could have a suction problem. We could have, you know, an overcharge problem. We could have a condenser issue. We could have a condenser issue. If condenser high side is 300 PSI sitting there at idle with minimal heat load, I'm going to start to think about, do I have a restricted condenser? And there's some testing I can do for that. But it's all a moot point until I know how much refrigerant I have in it. I would never tackle an AC problem at the shop, Greg, until I know how much refrigerant I've got in the system. I've seen all the charts, and if anybody wants to prove me wrong, step up to the plate. But I've seen all the charts and all the comparisons, and they tell you at this temperature, you know, you should see this on the gauges, and this temperature, this pressure on the gauges means this amount of refrigerant. I think those numbers went out the window 15 years ago. I don't find them to be accurate anymore. I want to know how much refrigerant I've got, and then I can make an accurate pressure temperature comparison analogy. All right. So I think that's really your next step. You've got to, you know, get somebody to recover this, which I've got to tell you, if you rolled into my shop and said, "Ron, recover the refrigerant," first thing I'm going to do is put an identifier on there because I want to know if it's good refrigerant or bad refrigerant. And that's something else your mechanic could do. He could put a refrigerant identifier on there. Does it all come up as pure 134, or is it a combination of gases? And if it's a combination of gases, then what do you do with it? Because you can't vent it to the atmosphere.
1: Right, I understand that.
0: Right. So, back to basics, my friend. And give me accurate pressure numbers, then we can talk again. Fair deal?
1: Yes.
0: Okay. Greg, I want to talk to you next week or the week after. You let me know what happens.
1: Okay, I appreciate your time.
0: You're very welcome, sir. Stay tuned. I'm Ron Ananey in the Car Doctor. We'll be back right after this.

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0: If you were with me at the beginning of the hour, you heard me talking about the 2020 Denali that went to five shops, multiple starters, and still broken. So it's at my shop, right? I told you we would finish this story. Where do I start every diagnosis? Show of hands. At the beginning, step one, round one, right? Did a scan. Scanned codes, found nothing of substance except for a B3935, which was a fault code that talked about, and it was in history. It talked about how the key transponder, the remote, was being read by the BCM. Okay, could an anti-theft issue, because that's what it would cause, or that's what it would trigger, an anti-theft event cause a no-crank? Yeah, sure, absolutely. It doesn't know that it's real. It doesn't see the key. But the code was in history. It's another clue, but it's not the answer. And that's an important distinction. But a trouble code will also tell me what's not there? What isn't it seeing? So is this strictly a mechanical, non-code-related fault? This one started to get complicated, so I decided I was going to, and I did. I plugged in my Opus diagnostic platform, the scan tool, and I put a request into the Opus hotline. I got to talk to Ernesto. I like Ernesto. Ernesto's a lot of fun. He's a GM expert. We've got a great relationship. We've got good chemistry, and we kind of went back and forth. You know, what do you think? And we kicked a couple of ideas around. Now, through the Opus platform, you've got access to more than just somebody on the phone going, yeah, try this, try that. Ernesto is a GM expert. He works with factory service information, and he brings something that's really valuable, like all of the Opus platform, pattern failure knowledge. Hey, we know this goes bad. We know that goes bad. We've seen this time and time again. What do I always tell you guys? Know what the failures are. At least this way you can eliminate common with uncommon. That's a powerful combination. And Ernesto has always been a great voice in the dark, and he's always been able to, you know, kind of point the direction in a direction, to repair in a direction when I've run up against a stone wall. We started going around and around about what could it be. We started asking better questions. We started talking about what it wasn't. And one of the tests we ran was we tested the system to see we finally got it back into a no crank condition. And we were able to do a functional test of the relay in the underhood fuse box. Cycled the key, cycled the switch, the button, and the ignition relay, the relay in the underhood fuse box went click. What does that mean? That means that the body computer, the PCM, the transponder, the wiring in between, the connections in between are good. The command side was there. You were in the car, your foot was on the brake, you were pushing the button, and you said, hey, start. The relay clicked, nothing happened. That means we're down to either the underhood fuse box, the yellow wire that runs down to the starter, or the battery and the cables. There's not much else there. Something about this triggered our memories, actually Ernesto's, and Ernesto said, let me go look for this bulletin, and he came back with a bulletin from GM that talks about something I knew was a fault, but I didn't realize there was a bulletin on it, that they had problems with the negative battery cable on these trucks. A lot of them around this generation, I think running from model year 18 up through 21, even 17s, where there was internal resistance in the negative battery cable causing intermittent random faults. And I'm going, boy, this is starting to sound like it's it. Sure enough, I did a voltage test. I did a loaded voltage drop across the negative battery cable, and it came out to 187 millivolts, 200 being failure. You know what? 187 millivolts on a vehicle that's had five starters. Guess what this is getting? Negative battery cable. Here's where it really got to be complicated, right? Sometimes now you know what's wrong. You know where the potential problem is. Now you've got to find the part. Fortunately, in my electronic cataloging with my shop management program with Mitchell, we use something called NextPart. NextPart is an electronic cataloging system that we have access to, which will not only help us look up the part, but, and here's the key, it will show us a picture of the part because there were four different negative battery cables listed for that vehicle. But with NextPart, we were able to look at the picture of each cable and go, it's not that one, it's not that one, it's that one, and find it. You know, half the time with a diagnosis, finding the part is just as hard or sometimes as important as figuring out which part it is that you want to go look for. Long story short, put a negative battery cable in the truck, replace the solenoid connector, the wire that came down to the solenoid, because when I looked at it, the terminals were spread. And did that happen from the guys that were constantly unplugging, plugging, unplugging, plugging, doing all the starters? Was that the original cause of the fault? Did the negative battery cable go bad with time? Don't know. Don't care. You know what? When we were done, the vehicle started, and it went down the road, and it has since. So I think the bottom line becomes that when you're trying to diagnose something, it can be layered, it can be involved. And it's really a case of what have you proved right? What have you proved wrong? And the vehicle usually ends up being fixed. I'm Ron Ananian, the car doctor. I'll be back right after this.

0: Welcome back. Let's do a quick letter. Adam writes in from New Jersey. Ron, I have just purchased a 2023 new-to-me F-150 Ford pickup truck. I wanted to know if there's a way to improve the lighting. It comes standard with halogen lights. I looked into putting HIDs in, but that requires purchasing complete HID assemblies. And on a second year police officer salary, it's hard to find that money. We're on a budget. We just got married and we're just starting out. What can you offer me? I'll tell you what, Adam. First of all, thank you for what you do. And thank you for keeping us safe, you and everyone else out there in law enforcement and our first responders. Thanks for all that you guys do. Take a look at Peak, OWI.com, right? Go out and look at Peak Power Vision headlights. They have Power Vision Xenon. They have Power Vision Gold headlights. Some of the best in the industry. I really like what they do. They provide a good balance of lighting, luminosity, and they're not so overwhelming that you're blinding everybody going down the road, and they're designed to fit your vehicle on a budget in comparison to doing an HID conversion. I've seen the HID conversions. The HID headlamp assemblies run upwards of $2,000, $2,500, and then you've got to worry about programming and connectors and plug-ins, and it gets to be quite expensive. So if we're looking for a lower-cost alternative, and somebody like you, I'm sure you're traveling all hours of the day and night, by all means, take a look at the headlight bulbs, the choices from the folks over at peakowi.com. And, you know, as a quick thought for everybody else, bulbs do dim over time. If your headlight bulbs are anywhere from 4 to 6 years old, if you're driving a 4 to 6 year old vehicle, you will see, chances are, you will see an upgrade and a performance in lighting by simply replacing bulbs. So I'm going to tell you, as we enter and go into the fall driving season where the shadows grow long, and the deer are constantly moving, changing headlight bulbs will keep you safer and give you better odds of seeing down the road. I'm Ron Ananey and the Car Doctor. Till the next time, good mechanics aren't expensive. They're priceless. See ya.
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addition, Oprah Winfrey opened up about her lifelong crush on Paul McCartney. She appeared on The Late Show with Stephen Colbert and recalled collecting Beatle cards as a kid and trying to psychically make Paul McCartney think of her. And she also shared a sweet moment from her first interview with him where he joked, "Every day, babe, every day." That's not a very good Liverpool accent, so I'm going to leave it at that. I'm Brett Mabee, and if you're just now joining, it's good to have you here. We have a lot of great music this hour, and Paul McCartney is not the only musical legend we'll be hearing from. We'll also have a track from funny man Steve Martin, and right now, it's the one and only Stevie Nicks. She is the only woman inducted into the Rock and Roll Hall of Fame twice, with Fleetwood Mac and as a solo artist. You probably already know as well that her solo debut, Belladonna, hit number one on the Billboard 200 and went multi-platinum. And to date, she's released 8 solo studio albums, remains active on the road, and at this time, it's her 2024 Lighthouse single, getting us back into this block of music on the mainstream.

Joanna Connor's Best of Me, featuring Grooveline Horns on the Mainstream. We also heard Tyler Ballgame's I Believe in Love, and it was Stevie Nicks, The Lighthouse, that got us into that block of music. I'm your host, Brett Mabee, and if you're just now getting here, well, welcome. There's never a bad time or place, and I hope you're well. Whether you're tuned in from your home, your office, or your car, I'm just grateful that you could join me for a little musical fun. Plenty more ahead, including C'est La Sue and the Gallons, as we hear one from that great Belgian outfit. Later on, also Inuit and Mohawk singer Beatrice Deer. More immediately is Suzumi, a song that features fellow Indigenous artists Lancelot Knight and Sarah Siddiqui. Right now, it's Alison Brown and the one and only Steve Martin. One of the most multi-talented entertainers in American culture, he's obviously a comedian, actor, writer, playwright, and a Grammy-winning musician. And here's why. Enjoy Statement of Your Affairs, also featuring Jason Mraz from the Safe, Sensible, and Sane album on the Mainstream.

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3: At the halfway point of this hour's listening on the mainstream, let me welcome the new friends to the show. 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You have a lot of options out there, and that fact is never lost on me. Again, and I know I sound redundant, but considering that you have all these choices out there, that makes it even more meaningful that you choose to have a little audio fun here on the mainstream with Brett Maybe. So as always, get caught up a number of ways, including by checking out the full website. Bookmark it for quick and easy access. We have a lot more music to enjoy, including one from Animal Collective. As I was mentioning earlier, one from Beatrice Deer's latest album. Hoping to get her on an episode of Gyno here soon, so stick around for more details on that as well. From Shub's Heritage Part 1, we'll be hearing a track that also features Jordan. But in the meantime, we're heading on overseas for this one from Céla Sou and the Galans, a Belgian father and son musical duo known for blending jazz, groove, electronic textures, and contemporary production. Turn it up with Movin', and I'll be back with you one last time on the mainstream.

Animal Collective's Love on the Big Screen, here on your new favorite show. Before that, we heard some Cody Coyote, one from DJ Shub, or in fact, I think the first project where he dropped the DJ part of the moniker, from his Heritage Part 1. It was Part of Me that we heard, and it was Belgian singers Céla Sou and the Gallons with their collaboration Movin' that got us into the half. Welcome back. Any time of day if you check things out digitally, but if you prefer the AM-FM radio experience, which I don't blame you, I kind of do as well, you're welcome to check your local listings for the next time you can dial in there. And don't be a stranger. Reach out to me a number of different ways, including the chat feature on the homepage at mainstreamradio.net, or just emailing me the old-fashioned way at brett@mainstreamradio.net. And speaking of old-fashioned, I do occasionally get letters as well, so that's also a touching sentiment. Before the hour is up, we'll be hearing from Pete Kanazer, one from Beatrice Deer, and this one from Will Westerman, one of the most quietly fascinating figures in modern art pop, as he's been called. His earlier music was folk and country, and he even won some awards for that. These days, he records mononymously as Westerman, and at this time, it's Adriatic that I leave you with as we part ways. Don't be sad. It's only for a little bit. Be good to yourself and each other, and keep on keeping on with the mainstream.

Australian singer Courtney Barnett's 2015 debut album was nominated for Best New Artist at the 58th Annual Grammys, and it also helped to set the stage for her beloved collaboration with Kurt Vile on Lot of Sea Lice, one of the most beloved indie folk crossovers to date. That, of course, is from Barnett's 2026 Creature of Habit. It's One Thing at a Time, getting us into this hour of listening here on the mainstream. Nyawa skano, aga jengwa, esedanet gado, haitkwa, asadanonda jades nangawanisa date. I'm thankful you're well, and I hope you're here to have fun and sing along. If it's your first time tuning into the mainstream, I think you're going to enjoy the eclectic assortment of music. Unless you're not into that kind of thing, then you definitely are not in the right place. But otherwise, welcome. Pull up a chair. You're going to have some fun listening to the likes of Mohawk singer-songwriter Derek Miller, also one from the Paper Kites. Before this first half is through, I have some David Byrne with the Ghost Train Orchestra. In the first set is Métis singer Christy Lane Sinclair, and this one from Suki Waterhouse. Oh, she has many talents and wears many hats. She's an actor, has appeared in multiple fashion magazines, and even graced the covers of the like of Vogue and Marie Claire and so much more. She's appeared in major films and, of course, as a singer. Those are all great ways to know her, as opposed to just being married and having a kid with actor Robert Pattinson. So, I think that's his name, right? Anyway, it's Super Sad from Memoir of a Sparkle Muffin. You're on your favorite show. Sadanon da Jates. Sing along. You're listening to the mainstream.

Yahtzee, with a track that he wrote in memory and honor of Aaron Bushnell. It's I See You from Yahtzee's sophomore release, Stand on My Shoulders. Before that was Christy Lane Sinclair's Fools from the Dark Matter album. And again, it was Suki Waterhouse with Super Sad from Memoir of a Sparkle Muffin that got us into the set. If you're just now joining, it's good to have you here. I'm Brett Mabee, and as always, you're welcome to follow me 24/7 by heading on over to mainstreamradio.net. As I was mentioning, that is where you can find the full digital archive and a whole lot more. If you're feeling chatty, you can reach out to me with the chat feature on the website, or there are details as to how you can email me in regards to just letting me know how much you're enjoying the show, particular song you didn't like, or if there's a song you would like to hear here. And I'm particularly interested if it's a new song as well, so do keep that in mind. But other reasons to check things out are some of my fun collaborations with great community organizations, both within Seneca Nation territories and beyond, in addition to Guy Note and the Full Moon Radio itself. So anyway, check things out at mainstreamradio.net. Nubian Twist before this block is through. We're going to start things off on somewhat of a jazzy note with them, and this one from David Byrne and Ghost Train Orchestra. This is found on Byrne's newest full solo album, Everybody Laughs, and it's one that was produced by, I do believe, none other than Brian Eno. It's also worth pointing out that Byrne delivered one of the most beloved 2026 Coachella sets, as both Rolling Stone and NME said that it was a theatrical, choreographed, career-spanning show. He mixed in some old Talking Heads classics with some of the newer ones. So, in the meantime, you're invited to turn it up with Everybody Laughs, a great track from Who Is the Sky, a great album. You're listening to The Mainstream.

Stretch your soul. Well, ain't that the goal? To grow, to rewrite the code, to become greater than the latest version of yourself, to magically find the way to do more, to somehow climb beyond your limits, to start again in the midst of thinking you were finished. That blemish is merely evidence that you ain't done. Your light is as bright as a thousand suns. This is a beautiful beginning, a righteous reminder that the joy in your story is never ending. We're forever bending, blending patience with endurance. Our connection to what's ancient is our insurance. The sweet laughs in our lives are our assurance. And we gon' be alright. Don't lose your fight. Don't lose your light. What's too heavy to hold, don't be afraid to let go. Let your love become so confident that it's immeasurable. Push yourself.

0: 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Extend your view, chart your course, reach, release. Now, stretch your soul.
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2: KSKO. I'm Brett Mabee, and right now, it's good to have you here. A special shout out to friends that are listening in and around the Allegheny Community Center on the Ohio, that is right here where I'm broadcasting from. It's exciting to be kicking off this fun community project. And again, stay tuned for more details because there's going to be a lot of excitement with some of this audio fun that is to be had all across Turtle Island. We're putting the community back into community radio, one great song at a time and one great listener. So before our time is up, you, my friend, are going to enjoy music from Claro, also one from Red Earth and Rust, some of the OG rockers in the indigenous music scene. We'll be heading down to the southwest for them. But in the meantime, we're heading on up to Mohawk territory with the talented Derek Miller. In addition to being one of Gary Farmer's troublemakers, he's also a Juno-winning artist and a producer for many other artists, including Lacey Hill, who was featured on Colorado Springs, a great track to kick off this half on the mainstream.

Tim Baker's Light the Light on the Mainstream. We also heard Ashley Monroe's Magnolia from the Tennessee Lightning release. And before that, getting us into the half was Derek Miller and Lacey Hill's Colorado Springs today on your new favorite show. Thank you for joining me. I look forward to the next opportunity we have to do just this. And again, I hope it's sooner than later. Tell your friends and family, as the more the merrier, right? So as always, music is best experienced when shared with others. For the longest time, that was the only way, and I want to bring some of that communal nature back to our listening experience. We're too isolated with our AirPods. Am I right? Or am I right? So, again, in the meantime, be sure to check your listings for the next time you and your friends can tune into the Mainstream. In this final block, we'll be hearing from Aja Monet, and this one from Claro. Her 2024 Charm earned a 2025 Grammy nomination for Best Alternative Music Album. It did end up being a major milestone and turning point in the indie career of Claro. From that album, it's Juna that I leave you with. For your listening pleasure on the Mainstream.

0: himself. Shattered winds, ash on the lung, a sky of blazing breath. A flame on the distance, looking back, the hue of cough. The scent of tickling sneeze, it is not rain.
1: It is not rain.
0: Dry as silence in the dragon's mouth, boulevards between capitalism's teeth. A neon cotton candy cloud hovers over Koreatown buildings at midnight. Hungry for water,
1: hungry for water.
0: A rusted sunset, some say smart meters, directed energy weapons, or Edison power lines are to blame. An oligarch's impending inauguration. The mayor's in Ghana for Dutty December. Neoliberal Americans in Africa on the rise. From Palisades to Palestine. An actress compares the L.A. oceanfront to Gaza. Never mentions the Rafa border. The cutoff of 2,080 trucks. Neglects to mention body bags, rubble, or the Israeli snipers aimed at children. But everyone's donating their wardrobe to people without closets. Can a millionaire be homeless? All of a sudden, we know the meaning of community.

documented a void, handouts framed in the halls of fascism. To be on house arrest with no house, just arrested. Everyone's worried about clean air. HEPA can't filter this corruption. Maybe socialism is on its way. Look at us. 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Running faucet of dreams, mutual aid. Octavia Butler newscasting premonitions from a gravesite in Altadena. The ghosts of consequence stain the air.

brings us to you. Everyone is living their life on Lakeway. Buy now, pay later. Kidnapped by mass ice cold-blooded agents. SOS formation of bodies near the Everglades. Gullible, low frequency. No research, no risk-taking. Four drunk travelers with bloodshot eyes sip on sweating beer cans just off the corner, waiting out the downtown protest. A trans woman in burgundy crop top with yellow geometric sunglasses and an ivory umbrella shielding the sun sips on iced tea from her straw. The universe is universal. The tow truck tricksters try to boot the tires of the people. Pawns peddling for the state. Every job can be undone by the will of the worker who sees fit to serve a good greater than petty personal pocket delusions. Troops are everywhere. A country torn apart, doom scrolling debris. The what can you do for me? Cash at me in my caption. Get over, get ahead. Culture, open tabs, generation in the echo chambers of greed. A bunch of individuals who want to go viral over commentary. All caps, baby boomer text threads. No spine having. Dump as doorknobs. When people show you who they are, believe them.

I wouldn't call it a fun fact per se, but a fact about Anishinaabe singer Daniel Monkman, who records his Zune. His debut album was made with almost no gear after everything he owned was stolen. In fact, he rebuilt the album using only a Fender DeVille and a Digitech delay pedal. And he got pretty resourceful and ultimately helped to shape his trailblazing sound that we affectionately call Moccasin Gaze these days. Featuring Sam Jr., it's One Too Many Nights from the Happy Thought School album, today on the Mainstream, a recent addition and one that I'm listening to quite frequently, if fine. I'm Brett Mabee, and Nyawe Scan Ongagwego, I'm thankful you're well. Hait Gwa, Aga Jeng Gwa, Ongat Nigoyo, Tia Wanzagwego, Nanga Wanisa De, Hate Wanisage, Hate Wasondage, Ko. I'm thankful.

0: everything is up to you. If you really want to know the truth, all you have to do is everything is up to you.
1: But why does the Indianapolis not have power over us, though? What do you mean by that when you said that?
0: Because it was never given the authority to have power over us. They just made them believe.

Jungle's Carry On from the Sunshine album on the Mainstream. Also, and I occasionally take requests, we heard Kylie Minogue's Illusion from Aphrodite earlier in the set. And we also heard Taina Asili's Who I Am from Resiliencia and Etsu's Warrior Song. If you're a singer-songwriter, I humbly ask that you submit your music for consideration in the rotation. There's a variety of music that's featured here on the show, so there's a good chance your tunes have found a home. 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Stephen Bammond Deal, before this hour's up, and more immediately is Side Montero, an indigenous band that features members who are Dene, Cochiti Pueblo, and Oglala Lakota. Right now it's the project of Danielle Aykroyd, a.k.a. Verasola. It's worth pointing out that she worked in radio and as a voice actor before releasing any music, so that kind of gives me some hope. And her debut album, Shades, was entirely self-performed, self-produced, and self-arranged. From her latest release, Peacemaker, Enjoy the Line, a grooving track to keep us going on the Mainstream.

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3: 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And before we part ways, I'll have some details as to how you can stay in touch with the toll-free hotline number. Two phrases in that sentence that make me sound incredibly old. Right now, we're going to kick off this set with one from Irreversible Entanglements. They formed in a single day, and that's got to set some kind of record. In fact, their first time playing together became their debut album, which also, it's got to be a record. From Future Present Past, it's Don't Lose Your Head, featuring Motherboard on The Mainstream.

The amazing Kirk Pearson with the Rat King from Headlands today on the Mainstream. We also heard Stephen Bamadil's Cuckoo Goes the Clock, and it was Irreversible Entanglements, Don't Lose Your Head, a track featuring Motherboard and Found on the group's Future, Present, Past. 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In the remainder of the hour is a collaboration between Thomas Powers and Rob Moose. Right now, it's Hand Habits, the project of Meg Duffy, who has played on records by everyone from the War on Drugs, Sasami, Megabog, Sylvanesso, and they're even featured in their expanded live band. Right now, from Hand Habits and found on the Sugar the Brews EP, a title that I really like, It's Something Wrong That I Leave You With, on the Mainstream. Be good to yourself and each other, and of course, keep on keeping on.

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1: After releasing four albums between 2019 and 2024, Bruce Hornsby really wanted to take a break. But the music simply wouldn't stop coming. On the way, Bruce talks about making his latest album, Indigo Park, and about some of the things that pushed him to keep recording.
2: I think I was inspired by all the affirmation I was getting regarding these records and also the young indie musicians that had shouted me out.
1: And while he was boosted by young artists, Bruce was also thinking about getting older on this new album. And he explains what he does when he has a hard time recalling certain memories.
2: Note to self, relax and let it come. It will come. It may not, but most likely it'll come.
1: A conversation with Bruce Hornsby today. I'm Raina Duris. This is World Cafe. Here's a band Bruce Hornsby spent a bunch of time playing in. Grateful Dead, Truckin'.

Hope you're having a good one. It is World Cafe. Raina Duras with you, playing you some tunes today. Thanks for letting me join you and soundtrack a bit of your day. You will hear a conversation with Bruce Hornsby a little later on this hour. But first, wanted to play a song from one of the many, many guests he has on his new album, Indigo Park. We will talk about what it was like to work with Ezra Koenig of Vampire Weekend and how that all came about. Here's Vampire Weekend. This is Diane Young on World Cafe. Cute.

0: It's Only Natural from Crowded House's 1991 album, Woodface. That band opened for Bruce Hornsby and The Range a few years before they dropped that album. And in a way, they just opened for him again, because my interview with Bruce Hornsby is coming up right after this on World Cafe.
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0: This is World Cafe. I'm Raina Duras. Somewhere around the time of Bruce Hornsby's 70th birthday, he thought maybe he'd take a minute, slow down, and put music on the back burner a bit. He'd been on a 5-year, 4-album creative tear. But despite his best efforts, the songs just kept on coming. The latest batch arrives on his new album, Indigo Park, and it features collaborations with longtime friends like Bonnie Raitt and the late Bob Weir, as well as a new generation of artists like Ezra Koenig of Vampire Weekend and Blake Mills. Today, Bruce joins me to talk about the song that wouldn't leave him alone, which ended up sparking this new album, and about how, after a career devoted to looking forward and trying new things, he's let himself take a moment to look back and write about aging and memory. Before we get to that conversation, here's the title track from his new album. This is Indigo Park, Bruce Hornsby on World Cafe.

0: That is Bruce Hornsby with the title track to his new album, Indigo Park, on World Cafe. My name is Brianna Duras. Bruce Hornsby, welcome back to the cafe.
1: Always good to be here.
0: Well, that song, Indigo Park, it came to you when you were trying to kind of take a break from writing songs for a while, right? Why were you trying not to write songs at that point?
1: Because I was fried with it. I had just recorded and released 4 albums in 6 or 7 years, from whatever, 2019 to 2024 is. So that's 5 years, but I guess inclusive of the years, 19, 20, 21, 22, 23, 24, it's 6 years. 19 to 24 sounds like 5, doesn't it? But it's 6. So 4 albums in 6 years. And that's a lot. And yeah. So I'd written 50 some songs in that time, which is sort of a career for some people. And this was just my time, this feckin' time, where I was just, I think I was inspired by all the affirmation I was getting regarding these records, and also the young indie musicians that had shouted me out, and hence I worked with them on this stuff. So all this was happening for me, but it was too much. It was intense. And so I thought I needed to take a break, and I was trying to take a break from this and, you know, give any idea the Heisman stiff arm. but this one idea would not let up. I'd wake up in the middle of the night with this, so let these days be your delight, captured in a rhythm and a rhyme. Watch these drawn lines trace your life's most scintillating times. That was one bit. And so I finally just acquiesced. I finally just gave up and said, okay, I'm going to take the deep dive and deal with this. After about 6, 7, 8 months of Heisman time.
0: If you're just joining us, I'm speaking with Bruce Hornsby today on World Cafe. His new album is called Indigo Park. One thing I've noticed about your music is that inspiration seems to come from almost anywhere or anything. And the next song I want to play is Ecstatic. And yeah. You mentioned earlier that, you know, Indigo Park, you go into this pool party, you're a basketball player. Can you talk about how Ecstatic was inspired by basketball games?
1: We have twin sons. My wife, Kathy, and I have twin boys, Keith and Russell. Russell was a great runner, and he ran for the Ducks of Oregon, which is high cotton, high area. So that was beautiful. And then his older brother by 1 minute, Keith, was a basketball player, played high level, played at LSU, and then several years in the pros. Cup of coffee in the NBA. Okay, so he came through, both boys came through a fairly intense youth sports, AAU crucible. Yeah. And so Keith's experience was very intense, but we loved it. So when he was 14, say, I think 14, he was playing for the 14U, great area, the area's big team called Boo Williams, and the Boo Williams Summer League AAU program. And so we were just parents in the stands, and that group of parents in those years, 13U, 14U, maybe even 12U, meaning 12 and under, mm-hmm. They had the greatest chance that they would. And so we were sitting or standing with them. And so we would jump in and we'd get in with them. And when they would instantly cry, you fouled, you did it, raise your hand, admit it. That's right, you fouled, you did it, raise your hand, admit it. And then the other one is, that's right, you walked, you traveled and got caught. That's
0: I love right. that.
1: So it's just, I always loved those chants, those two in particular. And I always said to myself, note to self, back then, I hope I am able to somehow put that into a song. So this thing came to me, and I decided to do it again with the Rick 12 playing over this kind of Latin-y groove. And that became Ecstatic. And my big sister in music, Bonnie Raitt, sang with me on this, which was so beautiful.
0: Well, let's hear it. We'll come back and talk some more in a second on World Cafe. Bruce Hornsby with Ecstatic featuring Bonnie Raitt.

0: That's Ecstatic from Bruce Hornsby on World Cafe. It's from his new album, Indigo Park. And you heard Bonnie Raitt on there as well. I'm Raina Duris on World Cafe. Bonnie is just one of a handful of guests who appear on the album. Another one is the late, great Bob Weir on the song Might As Well Be Me, Florinda. We're going to talk more about that song specifically in a minute. But first, you know, you toured with the Dead for a few years in the early 90s.
1: Yeah.
0: Tell us about your friendship with Bob Weir. What can you tell us about that?
2: Well, my relationship with Bob was very lighthearted, as was my relationship with Garcia. Garcia was a very funny guy. I used to phone prank him a lot.
0: Oh, really?
2: Yeah.
0: Like how?
2: Oh, well, that's another program. That's another World Cafe. How much time do we have?
0: We have enough time for you to tell me about one phone prank you did on Jerry Garcia.
2: Okay, well, probably the best one that I've told this before, but it comes to mind. We were big fans. We, meaning my friend George Marinelli, who played with me in The Range. Then he played with Bonnie for 30 years. We used to get all these bootleg tapes of the old New Orleans disc jockey, Ernie K. Doe. And he had one hit, Mother-in-Law. You know, she's the meanest woman I know. Mother-in-law. So we loved these Cato tapes, and we sort of learned them. We could just recite along with them. But Cato boy! Look out, great town! So I called Garcia one time as Ernie Cato. Jerry Garcia, what you got to say, Ernie Cato? What you got to say to New Orleans, Jerry Garcia? And he bought it.
0: Really?
2: Oh, hey, Ernie. Wow, man. I said, what do you have to say to New Orleans, Jerry Garcia? And he, hey, Ernie, how's it going? Well, I'd just like to wish everybody a Merry Christmas and hope everyone's well down there. And so I just kept going with when are the Grateful Dead going to play Mother-in-Law? Oh, wow, that's a good. And he was just going along with it for quite a while. Said, when the Grateful Dead going to play in New Orleans? You know, they had a little trouble there, immortalized in song, trucking. Mm-hmm. So I just kept going with this. Finally, I just said, okay, hey, Garcia, hey, it's Hornsby. And he says, you weasel. But then laughed and was just, so that's sort of exhibit A for the phone pranks. After a while, he figured out, he could tell it was me doing different voices. And so the way I would phone crank him then was just to imitate him. Hey, man. Hey, far out. Hey, too much. He didn't know who that was.
0: Oh, that's so good. I'm talking to Bruce Hornsby on World Cafe. Let's hear Might As Well Be Me, Florinda. Before we hear it, could you take us back to the day you recorded it? Was Bob Weir there with you in the room?
2: No. I got the idea to have Bobby come in and if he was interested later. It was recorded 2 Augusts ago. My great longtime friend and partner, Tony Berg, who's the producer of this record, along with his young acolyte, Will McClellan. There's Will McClellan right there.
0: He knows you're talking about him.
2: Yeah, and he will be indefatigable. This phone is going to ring for a while. See, but anyway, that's okay. Right. Tony asked me, his great partner at Sound City. This is the legendary Sound City Recorders out in the Valley, where so many amazing records were made. Dave Grohl made a movie about it, a documentary on Netflix, I think. So Tony's partner is Blake Mills. You probably know who Blake Mills mm-hmm. is because you seem like you're very informed. And Tony asked me. Blake has a trio with the transcendent Pino Palladino on bass and Chris Dave, a fantastic young drummer from Houston. And Tony sort of begged me, can we use them on something? Can we do that? So I said, okay, I know you've been wanting me to do that, wanting to hear what happens when Bruce joins Pino and Blake and Chris in a room together. So So we did that. And it's possible that the first song that we did was Florinda, that first that we worked on. And it instantly sparks did fly. That's all I can say about it. I could go on, but it's that's what happened. We carved out 2 days, and they played on about half the record.
0: Here it is. Might as well be me, Florinda. Bruce Hornsby on World Cafe with Bob Weir, of course.

0: Bruce Hornsby with Bob Weir on that song. Might as well be me, Florinda. It is a song from Bruce Hornsby's latest album, Indigo Park. I'm Raina Durris. This is World Cafe. We talked at the beginning of this interview about how this album, you were looking back more. You were thinking about memory. And
1: looking
0: kind of,
1: back, but looking at the present, too.
0: Of course,
1: yeah,
0: of course.
1: Yeah, yeah.
0: But how you kind of made peace with some of those memories and found a positive way to look at them. Why do you think this was the right time for that? Why do you think you're in that kind of mood?
1: I don't know. I'm pretty good at flogging myself. I'm a fairly intense self-critic, which I think you have to be in this game. I would always go to the local record store when there were record stores and hear the young self-appointed arbiters of taste who hung out at the record store spouting off about the latest, say, Sting record or something, somebody who's great. And you could fill in the blanks. And they'd be just ragging on this new record, you know, by this titan. And I'm sitting there. I never really said this to them, but what I would always think was, you know, because I knew they were also aspiring musicians. So I wanted to say, okay, you're so hard on this music. Let's hear what you got. Are you as hard on yourself as you are on everybody else? Chances are no is the answer. And that doesn't bode well for you. So I would think that when I would hear people talking like that, because I was a tough self-critic. I'm, for instance, I'm not a big fan. I think this is well known of my early records, the really popular ones, because I'm not a fan of that singer.
0: Mm.
1: I feel like now it's a whole different thing. Slow learner is what I'd call myself. So I don't know if this is answering your question, but that's where it led me.
0: I read you say it's just an old bastard looking back, to be honest. I've found a path to grow old gracefully with help from some newborn friends of mine. And that phrase, grow old gracefully, I feel like, you know, you hear that phrase all the time, but it means different things to different people. What does it mean to you to grow old gracefully?
1: Well, the key part of that phrase is the last part of it, with some help from great new friends.
0: Mm-hmm.
1: In 2013 or so, I started getting all these Google alerts about this guy named Justin Vernon and his band Bon Iver. Of course, when I read it, I thought it was probably Bon Iver, as he jokes about people calling Mr. Iver, which is so funny. So I was, that, of course, and he was shouting me out as an influence on him when he was younger. So, of course, that made me curious about this person. I didn't know anything about it. Then I found out quickly that he'd been a pretty prominent force in the music world since 08, 09. So Justin Vernon opened this door for me, and I walked through this door into this room only to find out there were a whole lot more people in this room who felt about me the way he had felt.
0: So, with all of those newfound friends, why was Ezra Koenig the right person for Memory Palace?
1: Yeah, it was just an instinct. We were sitting in the studio, and I thought, talking to Tony about it, I said, okay, these are my ideas for someone to sing this background, to have a different color vocally on this song. I named an older gentleman, a friend of ours, and I named Ezra. And Tony says, no, Ezra, of course. Ezra's the call. Tony's a man of great certitude. This is correct. This is great. This is terrible. So, which is great. It's fun because we have, a very sort of silly relationship. Everything's a joke, or can be. I called him Ezra up right in the studio, and he picks up. I said, "Hey, you want to sing on my record?" "Yeah." "Okay, good. I'll let you know." So we've talked a little longer than that, but basically that was it. And so he's just become that kind of friend.
0: Yeah. Well, I know we talked earlier in the interview about Memory Palace a bit, but now that people are about to hear it, maybe you could dig into writing this song, what the song is about, and what we should listen for here.
1: So I had this idea based on the first song I wrote, Indigo Park, that I wanted to chronicle a bit of the aging process and how it's affecting me in my own experience with this. And one of the challenges, standard challenges with aging is retaining memory. I read a very interesting New York Times. I love the Science Times. It comes out in the Times every Tuesday.
0: Yeah.
1: Total devotee. And they had an article about this subject. And the person writing the article basically said, for all you old timers out there, don't freak out. Don't worry about this. You have a whole lot of information in your head, a whole lot more if you're 70 than you did when you were 30 or 40 or 50. If you're trying to remember a name, say, give yourself a little time and it's going to come. And that, be patient.
0: Yeah.
1: It might be the next day. Most likely it's going to be in the next 30 seconds. And that's my experience. So I've taken that to heart and gone, okay, man, note to self, relax and let it come. It will come. It may not, but most likely it'll come.
0: We're going to hear your live performance of Memory Palace. It's Bruce Hornsby and the Noisemakers here on World Cafe.

0: That's Bruce Hornsby's Memory Palace live for World Cafe. It's on his new album, Indigo Park. And Bruce has been my guest today. Bruce, thank you so much. This has been so much fun.
1: Thanks for being interested and knowledgeable about what I do. It's great. It's always a pleasure. Thank you.
0: Thank you. I'm Raina Duras, back in a moment with more World Cafe.

Back into your music on World Cafe. I'm Raina Duris. This is Tedeschi Trucks Band, joined by Trey Anastasio, doing their version of Layla. It's from their recording of their performance of that entire Derek and the Dominoes album that they did live back in 2019.

0: Make sure you're subscribed to the World Cafe podcast wherever you get your podcasts so you don't miss a brand new session with Old Crow Medicine Show next Monday on the show. You just heard them with Wagon Wheel. Coming up to the end of the hour here, I want to say thanks to Bruce Hornsby for being on the show, and thanks to World Cafe producer Miguel Perez for his work on that session. Also, thank you to our affiliate stations all across the country. We produce this show at WXPN at the University of Pennsylvania in Philadelphia. I'm Raina Duras. 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
0: Fontaines D.C. are coming back. A bit over a month to go until Fontaines release their new album. Later on this hour, I'll play you this track from it so you can get excited. Also coming up, new music from Mary in the Junkyard.

0: And new Nashville songwriter Maisie Owen bares her soul in this very personal new song.
1: My youth is all for you. My youth is all for you.
0: All those tunes and more on the way. I'm Raina Duras, and this is World Cafe. Sean Colvin going first with one from her album, Fat City. Here's Tenderness on the Block.

0: muscles.
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1: Hey, it's Raina. This is World Cafe. Last week, we wrapped up our new Sense of Place Dublin series, and it's part of a long-running tradition where we go to a city and dig into its music scene. For Live from the Archives today, we're starting with a performance captured almost 25 years ago for Sense of Place Pittsburgh. In 2002, the cafe visited Pittsburgh and hung out with the band Rusted Root. And even though Rusted Root had released this song about a decade before that, it was having a big moment thanks to being included in the 2002 kids movie Ice Age. And there's a good chance all this time later, you will end up with it stuck in your head after hearing it. Live for the World Cafe, Rusted Root, Send Me on My Way.

0: recorded for World Cafe, Alejandro Escovedo with Arizona. That was your Live from the Archives set today. One of the latest additions to the World Cafe Archives is my recent session with Caroline Rose. And we talked about the song that you're about to hear. It's a song Caroline performed live for around 10 years, but was worried that it was maybe, quote, too dumb to record. Finally, when they did decide to record it, they leaned into that feeling with the band.
1: It has to feel dumber. Like Bonehead style dumb. And I was like, play like a linebacker, or like play like a teenager who's never picked up an instrument before. And then it just changed the feel of it, and it just worked.
0: Embrace your inner dumb guy. It's Caroline Rose. Yip, yip, yow.

0: Fish and Whistle. That's some John Prine to close things out here today. Thank you for supporting public radio and the station you are hearing World Cafe on right now. They're the reason that this is all possible, along with the team who make it. So big thanks to them, too. We produce this show at WXPN at the University of Pennsylvania in Philadelphia. My name is Raina Duras. 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

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Let's make it right now. On tomorrow night. 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

0: Good morning. 25 years ago today, hijackers flew planes into the World Trade Center and the Pentagon. Another plane crashed in Pennsylvania. We remember that day in this hour of Morning Edition from NPR News. The September 11 attacks killed nearly 3,000 people. I'm Steve Inskeep.
1: And I'm Michelle Martin. We remember the day that upended America's sense of security and changed the country and the world. As energy prices rise, Fed policymakers look closely at today's inflation report. Also, how swing voters in the battleground state of Michigan feel about President Trump's trade war with Canada. It is Friday, September 11.
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Boy, right here on KSKO 704. This Friday morning, September 11th. I'm Paul Walker. There is a lot to unpack on this show. And you know, you've heard me say over the past 6 years, there's a lot coming up. We're going to talk about a lot. But today's a little different because there is a lot to literally unpack. And that is a little bit heavier than simply a lot to talk about. Of course, there is September 11th. You can't be on the radio on a day like this and not bring it up. Also, today and this show is my last regular show on KSKO. As many know, I left Alaska in early February. I have been broadcasting from the lower 48 north of Denver for the last 6 to 7 months. Beginning Monday, Clinton's going to be doing the morning show as well as the lunchtime show, and Avery will do the afternoon show. And that means I will be stepping back. I'm not going away. I'm not disappearing. I'm not walking away. I'm not giving up. I will still be on the sidelines, available for fill-in, and I'll be around in kind of a tech support role a little bit. But KSKO's mission is live and local, and Clinton and Avery are going to do that starting Monday. Now, September 11th, many people remember where they were September 11th. I don't think anyone forgets. I was in class in high school. I think it was 10th grade, I'm pretty sure, 10th grade. We were going about the day as normal until the principal came over the PA system and told us what was going on. And we just watched TV the rest of the day. And things have changed in a big way since then. I read a story on a broadcast industry message board where one TV crew in Seattle was prepared to do a story that day on having trouble recruiting people for the military. 9/11 changed that. We're going to see some showers and in the 50s today for the Upper Cusco. Pretty much the same for Sleet Mute, Red Devil, and Crooked Creek, though a little bit warmer with temperatures right around 60 for Grayling, Anvik, Shagluck, and Holy Cross, about the same. Lows at night for all of us in the 40s. For Yukon, rain and 60. 40-mile country, including Eagle, sunny in mid-60s today. Fairbanks, showers in upper 50s today. Anchorage, sunny and 60 today. Lows at night generally in the mid-40s to lower 50s. Once again, from McGrath, Nikolai to Katna, clouds and showers today. Highs in the 50s, lows in the upper 40s. Partly to mostly sunny tomorrow with some morning isolated showers, highs in the upper 50s. Kenny Chesney coming up at a few. Dan Seals and Marie Osmond later in the hour. Here's music from Diamond Rio, Meet in the Middle.

One of my top 20 favorite country songs of all time, Dan Seals and Marie Osmond, Meet Me in Montana on KSKO 719. Taking a look at this day in history back in 1910 in Hollywood, the first commercially successful electric bus line operated. Taking a look at this day in Alaska history, way back in 1958, Robert W. Service died in Monte Carlo at the age of 85. And in celebrity birthdays today, rapper Ludacris is 48. Wow. Wow. Brantley Gilbert on the way. Here's another one of my favorite country songs. Dolly Parton and Kenny Rogers, Islands in the Stream.

0: You're listening to Statewide News from Alaska Public Media. I'm Ava White. The Alaska Democratic Party is urging a superior court judge to disqualify a Republican state house candidate who submitted a nearly blank financial disclosure form when he filed to run for an Anchorage seat. Lieutenant Governor Nancy Dahlstrom certified Jose Tegel to run against Democratic Representative Ted Eichscheid late last week. That's despite the recommendation to disqualify him from the state's campaign finance watchdog, the Alaska Public Offices Commission. Tegel was one of two candidates the commission recommended Dahlstrom disqualify for missing financial disclosure information. The other was former Attorney General and Republican gubernatorial candidate Treg Taylor, who Dahlstrom certified as a candidate for governor the same day. The commission cited similar reasoning in both cases. To justify certifying Tegel and Taylor, Dahlstrom cited a preliminary Department of Law analysis that found discrepancies on a large majority of candidates' disclosure forms beyond Tegel and Taylor. But in its court filing, the Alaska Democratic Party argues Dahlstrom didn't have the authority to allow Tegel on the ballot. The Democratic Party is asking a judge to order the Division of Elections to remove Tegel from the ballot, or, if ballots have already been printed, to prevent him from taking office if he wins. It's asking for a ruling as soon as possible, ahead of a September 18th deadline to begin mailing ballots. More young people in Alaska died of suicide in 2025 than in any other year in the past decade, according to new state data. According to the data, boys died of suicide at more than four times the rate of girls, but girls attempted suicide at much higher rates. Alaska Native youth are disproportionately impacted. Tara Schmidt works for PC Cares, a program that co-develops suicide prevention and response with Alaska Native communities. She says she's deeply saddened by the data and emphasizes that reducing access to lethal means of suicide is a way to prevent deaths.
1: With young people, sometimes things feel really big and can come on really quickly. And so if they have access to some type of means of suicide, as soon as that impulse reaches them, that can lead to a suicide death or an attempt.
0: She says for families with a young person, increasing how long it can take to access a gun, ammunition, or medications, even by a few minutes, can prevent an attempt. She says adults can also check in with kids without expectations to remind them that they have support. If you're in crisis or want support, you can call or text 988. This is Alaska Public Media.
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Bradley Gilbert. Country must be countrywide on KSKO 730. We are going to take a look at weather brought to you by Donlin Gold, whose motto is everyone going home safe and healthy every day. Clouds and showers today. Sunshine, morning showers tomorrow. A little bit of sunshine and some showers on Sunday. Clouds and showers on Monday for the Upper Cusco. We are looking at highs in the mid to upper 50s today through Monday. Lows around the upper 40s tonight, 40 tomorrow night for the Upper Cusco. Clouds and showers today for the Gashit Villages. Partly sunny tomorrow. Starts off with sunshine on Sunday, clouding up with late day scattered showers. Sunday night for the Gashit Villages. Clouds and showers on Monday. We are looking at highs in the mid-50s today through Monday for the Gashit Villages. Lows at night in the mid-40s. For Crooked Creek, Sleet, Mute, and Red Devil, rain today. Chance of rain early tomorrow. Showers on Sunday. Chance of them on Monday. Cloudy. We are going to see highs in the upper 50s near 60 today through Monday. Lows at night in the upper 40s for the Middle Cusco. For Fort Yukon and the Yukon Flats, showers today. We are going to see possible showers tomorrow. Sunshine Sunday and Monday for the Yukon Flats. Highs in the mid-50s today through Sunday. Lower 50s on Monday. Lows at night around 40. In 40 Mile Country, sunny today. Clouds and showers tomorrow. Clouds Sunday and Monday as well. High 60 to 65. Lows in the lower 40s tonight. Around 30 tomorrow night for lows in 40 Mile Country. Fairbanks, showers today. Looks like showers tomorrow. More showers Sunday and Monday. And it's going to be mostly cloudy, but you're going to see a little bit of sunshine tomorrow. Highs in the mid to upper 50s today through Monday. Lows at night in the mid 40s for Fairbanks. In Anchorage, sunny. And we are going to see highs in the lower 60s today. Clouds tomorrow. Partial sunshine Sunday. A little bit of clouds on Monday. Highs in the lower 60s today through Monday in Anchorage. Lows at night in the upper 40s to near 50. Showers today with clouds for the upper Cusco. Sunshine and morning showers tomorrow. Highs in the upper 50s. Lows in the upper 40s. Shania Twain on the way. Here's Joe Nichols.

0: subtle? Not a chance. He's a one-man demolition crew in a porcelain palace. And he hits your day like a porta potty at a fireworks show. It's the unstoppable Paul Walker on KSKO.
1: Some people say a man is made out of mud. A poor man's made out of muscle and blood. Muscle and blood and skin and bones. A mind that's weak and a back that's strong. You load 16 tons, what do you get? Another day older and

I was born one morning when the sun didn't shine. I picked up my shovel and I walked to the mine. I loaded 16 tons of number 9 coal, and the straw boss said, well, bless my soul, you load 16 tons. What are you?

Was born one morning, it was drizzling rain. Fighting and trouble are my middle name. I was raised in the canebrake by an old mama lion. Can't no high-toned woman make me walk the line.

whoever's in New England right here on KSKO. We're going to take a look at messages. Joyon is looking for nominations for four spots on the board of directors to be elected at next year's annual meeting. You must be 18 or older and a voting Joyon shareholder. Applications can be done online at joyon.com, or you can call their legal department at 888-478-4755. The deadline, 5 p.m. October 5th. 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Lady A and Alabama on the way. Here's Luke Bryan. Sunrise, sunburn, sunset repeats.

national news headlines coming up in 3 minutes, followed by Joe DiMessina and Maggie Grady. Here's Alabama.

It's 8 a.m. this Friday, September 11th, 2026. Good morning from KSKO-FM McGrath, Alaska. I'm Paul Walker with World News Headlines. President Trump said every adult American would get a $5,000 payout if Republicans win both chambers of Congress in November's midterm elections. It would cost more than $1 trillion. That offer was made in a speech at the party's first ever convention in the middle of a presidential term. He gave no details on how it would work or be funded, just that the money would have to be spent in the U.S. Yemen's Houthi movement has seized the strategic Red Sea port city of Mocha from Saudi-backed pro-government forces. The capture of Mocha would bring the Iran-backed group closer to controlling the Bab al-Mandab Strait, a key shipping route to the south that links the Red Sea to the Gulf of Aden. Hundreds have been killed, thousands displaced, since the Houthis launched an offensive in the southwestern coastal region a week ago. We're going to see some showers and clouds today for the Upper Cusco and the Gash villages. Highs in the 50s, lows in the upper 40s today for both regions. We are looking at rain and 60 today, lows in the upper 40s tonight for Sleet Mute, Red Devil, and Crooked Creek. Maggie Grady and John Barry on the way. Here's Joe DeMacina. And how true this is for me. My give-a-damn's busted.

Alan Jackson and Chattahoochee on KSKO. We are going to take a look at gold and silver prices right now. 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Down between $35 and $40. Silver between silver between $64 and $65, down about $3. In oil and gas, ANS West Coast at $99.07, up $2.15. West Texas Intermediate at $93.03, up $1.55. Brent at $97.92, up $1.64. Henry Hub at $2.92, down 6 cents. ANS production numbers just under 496,000. Brooks and Dunn and Pam Tillis on the way. Here's Garth Brooks, Friends in Low Places.

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It is 8:32. That's Pam Tillis, maybe it was Memphis on KSKO. 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Clouds and showers for the Upper Cusco today. Sunshine and showers over the weekend. Clouds and showers on Monday. Highs in the mid to upper 50s today through Monday for the Upper Cusco. Lows in the upper 40s tonight. 40 for lows tomorrow night. Grayling, Anvik, Shagluk, and Holy Cross. Showers today. Partly sunny and dry tomorrow. Some sunshine Sunday morning. Becoming cloudy for the Gash Villages with more showers Sunday night and Monday. Highs in the mid-50s today through Monday for the Gash Villages. Lows at night in the mid-40s. For Sleet, Mute, Red Devil, and Crooked Creek, rain today, dry tomorrow. Showers on Sunday, clouds on Monday. Highs in the upper 50s to near 60. Lows in the mid to upper 40s for the Middle Cusco. Showers today, possible showers early tomorrow morning for Fort Yukon and the Yukon Flats. Clouds today, sunshine tomorrow. Highs in the mid-50s, lows in the mid-40s. For Fairbanks, showers today, showers tomorrow, but you'll see a bit of sunshine tomorrow. Highs in the upper 50s, lows in the upper 40s. And for Anchorage, sunny today, cloudy tomorrow. Highs in the lower 60s, lows in the upper 40s to around 50. Clouds and showers today for the Upper Cusco. Sunshine, morning showers tomorrow. Highs in the mid to upper 50s, lows in the upper 40s. Pal Ketchum on the way. Here's Tanya Tucker. She must be singing my middle name, Some Kind of Trouble.

straight daddy's come around to mama's way of thinking right here on KSKO. We are going to take a look at messages. It's election time in McGrath. Once a year on the first Tuesday of October, the city will hold an election to fill vacant city council seats. And there are two open seats. If you'd like to nominate yourself or someone else for city council, or you want to vote, there are certain requirements to be met. Call the city if you have any questions. If you're an elder in McGrath and want to get on the moose meat donation list, reach out to McGrath Bay State Trooper Dylan Brooks. He is coordinating that list. MNVC has several job openings, labor pool, office filing. They're also hiring for a Head Start lead teacher and Head Start teacher's assistant in McGrath. Reach out to MNVC for more information. The McGrath School is still hiring for a cook. No meal service until they hire one. Talk to Matt Shelbourne for more information. McGrath Library hours Tuesday through Friday, 11 to 1, Sunday, 12:30 to 6. Sylvia coming up. Here's Paul Overstreet. Daddy's come around to Mama's way of thinking.

0: McGrath Native Village Council is working to strengthen the community through programs and services that support tribal members and local families. From cultural preservation and youth opportunities to community development and essential services, the McGrath Native Village Council is committed to building a strong future while honoring the traditions of the past. KSKO thanks the McGrath Native Village Council for its continued support of public radio in Interior Alaska.
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Jimmy Kershaw in Cadillac style right here on KSKO, 8:53, almost, it's about 8:54, almost 8:55 now. I'm Paul Walker. I told you at the beginning of this show that today was my last regular show on KSKO, and that is, in fact, true. As many know, I moved from McGrath in February after living in McGrath for 5.5 years. I have been hosting shows from the lower 48, north of Denver, for the last 7 months. Beginning on Monday, we're opening the doors a little wider. More local shows. Clinton's going to be live and local at 7 and noon. Avery will be here at 3. So I'm not disappearing. I'm not walking away. I am not saying see ya and not coming back. I'm just stepping back a little bit. I will be in the wings for fill-in work. I will be around for off-air support type matters. And, you know, as I said on Facebook 2 days ago, you can take the boy out of KSKO and McGrath, but you can't take KSKO and McGrath away from the boy. And what do I mean by that? You know, it seems people who are involved with KSKO and have lived in McGrath never quite completely let go. From being on the air for hours on end during the flood a couple years ago to Iditarod coverage at 4:30 in the morning, wildfire updates at 10:30 p.m., to telling you where moose or bear have been spotted on the main roads in McGrath, to laying under our studio console, half-dressed at 1:15 in the morning with a screwdriver in hand when something broke. It has been my most sincere pleasure to do all of that for you. Working at KSKO has been one heck of a ride. It'll have me telling stories for the rest of my life as the number one highlight of my quarter century broadcast career. And I want to thank a couple people, but I know darn well I'm going to forget a couple people at the same time. But I can't forget these people. There were two people who were my inspiration for what I did with KSKO. Jenny Baumgartner and Sarah McClellan Welch. I arrived in the middle of COVID. I saw how hardworking, passionate, and dedicated those ladies were to and about the city and how they went the extra mile. And that was the driving force behind me going the extra mile in McGrath. To Mickey and the City of McGrath staff, I will put your work ethic and effort up against most anyone else I could ever come across. Some of the hardest working folks I know. The folks at the store, well, things are quiet there without me, but thanks for supplying me with my version of cheers and conversation every day. But I can't forget our village volunteers. People like Stephanie and Nikolai, and I know I'm going to forget some of the volunteers. Joy in Shagluk. And most of all, last but not least, Barb Carlson in Sleep Mute. Barb, your help was immeasurable in making a difference. Your cheerfulness, your helpfulness, your conversation, you're willing to help me find information, you're willing to pitch in when we needed it, made a big difference in my job and made my job easier. So thank you, Barb. And like I said, I'm not going away. I'm going to be in the wings. I'll be filling in, but this is my last regular show. I thought I should go out in a unique way today with a very unique song. And remember, when I said I love you, I mean it. I love y'all.

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4: Okay. Hello, this is Audrey. Today I wanted to talk to you about foods that are good for your brain. And the first on the list is walnuts. They even look like little brains. So maybe that's Mother Nature's way of telling us what walnuts are good for. In a 2009 study in the Journal of Nutrition, they found that diets in which nuts made up as little as 2% reversed signs of aging in the brains of old rats, including the ability of the brain to function and process information. And a study presented in 2010 at the International Conference on Alzheimer's Disease reported that mice with Alzheimer's demonstrated improved learning, memory, and motor coordination after being fed walnuts. Walnuts contain high amounts of antioxidants, which some researchers say may combat the damaged brain cells DNA caused by free radicals in our bodies. Pulverizing walnuts with a little honey, crushing walnuts with a little honey and cinnamon, and then rolling them into 1-inch balls and freezing them makes a great on-the-go breakfast or late afternoon tea accompaniment, or coffee accompaniment for that matter. Carrots. Carrots have long been known to be good for the eyes, and it turns out they're good for the brain, too. Carrots have high levels of a compound called lutein, which could reduce age-related memory deficits and inflammation in the brain, according to a study published in 2010 in the journal Nutrition. In the study, mice whose daily diet was supplemented with 20 milligrams of lutein had reduced inflammation in their brains. The researchers said the compound also restored the mice's memory to the level of younger mice. Olive oil, peppers, and celery are also high in lutein. Next on the list is berries or berries. Adding some vitamin-rich berries to your diet may not be a bad idea if you want to improve your memory, according to several studies. One study published in 2010 found that after 12 weeks of daily supplements of wild blueberry juice, 9 older adults who had started to experience slight memory problems showed better learning and recall abilities than a similar group of adults who didn't take the supplements. The blueberry group also showed reduced symptoms of depression. And in a 2009 report in that Journal of Nutrition, researchers said they examined a group of studies that showed fruits such as blueberries and strawberries, which are high in antioxidants, can decrease a type of stress in cells associated with aging and increase the signaling capabilities in brains. In one of the studies, researchers placed 6-month-old rats on a diet supplemented with blueberry and strawberry extracts, totaling 2% of their diet for 9 months. These rats had better spatial and memory skills than rats not given the supplements. Fish is next. Although recent research has shown that taking fish oil supplements may not help slow the cognitive decline in people with Alzheimer's disease, other studies have shown that eating fish rich in omega-3 fatty acids could help slow typical cognitive decline that comes with age. And a 2005 study in the journal Archives of Neurology found that people 65 and older who ate 2 meals of fish a week for 6 years had a 13% decrease in cognitive decline.

0: compared with people who didn't eat any fish regularly. And people who ate one meal of fish a week had a 10% decrease in cognitive decline. Fish high in vitamin B12 may also help protect against Alzheimer's, according to a study published in 2010. Coffee and tea do more than keep you awake in the morning. Studies have shown they may prevent Alzheimer's disease and improve cognitive function or the understanding function. A 2010 study in the Journal of Alzheimer's Disease found that when researchers gave caffeinated coffee to mice genetically engineered to develop Alzheimer's, the disease either slowed in progression or never developed. Based on the finding, coffee eventually could serve as a therapeutic treatment for people with Alzheimer's, the researchers said. Tea showed protective effects on the brain, too. Tea drinkers did better on tests on memory and information processing than non-tea drinkers did, according to that study of adults 55 and older in the Journal of Nutrition, Health and Aging. And spinach, last on the list. Your mom always told you to eat your spinach, and there's a science to back up her advice. The green leafy vegetable is loaded with vitamins C and E, which studies have shown help to improve cognitive abilities. A 2000 study showed that rats whose diet was supplemented with vitamin E experienced a 500 to 900% increase in brain and nerve tissue over an 8-month period, as well as an increase in the release of dopamine in the brain, the pleasure chemical that controls the flow of information to different parts of the brain. And in a 2000 study in the Journal Brain Research found that aging rats had some of their age-related memory and motor deficits reversed after they were fed diets supplemented with spinach, strawberries, or blueberries. So those are all of the foods on this list anyway that are good for your brain. There are many other things, but these six, I believe, was that? Yes, six different items are good for your brain. And it wouldn't hurt for us to eat those things. That's all I have for today. And thank you to Fairbanks Native Association for sponsoring the health tips Monday through Friday at 9 a.m. and 4 p.m. Thank you.
1: 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Welcome to Interior Talk. This is Larissa Summer bringing you your Friday, September 11th morning newscast on KRFF 89.1, Voice of Denali. Alaska Governor Mike Dunleavy signed Senate Bill 9 into law Wednesday at the North Star Volunteer Fire Department in North Pole. The law expands options available for a parent to anonymously and safely surrender newborn infants. According to the Newsminer, creating guidelines for infant safety devices at authorized facilities such as fire departments, police departments, and hospitals. Thank you to Alaska Public Media and the Fairbanks Daily Newsminer for contributing to this newscast. If you have any information or updates on missing persons in the interior, Doran Sanford, Lorraine Guinness, Frank Minanu, Deborah Nicktoon, or Willis Durendoff, please contact your local authorities. Now for today's weather in God's country. For the Fairbanks area, showers likely mainly this afternoon. Mostly cloudy with temperature highs near 57 above, lows around 47 degrees. South wind around 5 miles per hour. Showers likely in Enana mainly this afternoon. Cloudy with temperature highs near 60 above, lows around 48 degrees. South wind 5 to 10 miles per hour. In Minto, showers, temperature highs near 55 above, lows around 44 degrees, south wind around 10 miles per hour. Tok might expect mostly sunny with temperature highs near 67 above, lows around 43 degrees, calm wind becoming south around 5 miles per hour in the afternoon. Healy and Denali National Park, showers likely mainly later this afternoon.

Good morning. Nothing cold as ashes. After that, the fire goes out. Nothing left. Ashes. Okay, that was a duet. And doing it was T.G. Shepherd and Katie Lang after the fire is gone. Keep the fire burning. It's 47 degrees, cloudy skies in Fairbanks, and we're expecting more rain. Right now, looking out the window, I see sunshine. So they're saying one thing, I see another. I'm looking for any ray of sunshine, okay? Let's grab on to that, hold on to that, and shake that hide, okay? All right, more mix, more music right here. Good morning, happy Friday.

0: listen to that groove. You got Jerry Lee tickling the ivory first thing in the morning. Another place, another time. Up next, we got our late Virgil Titus.
1: Morning. Have a fabulous day.

You got Virgil Titus right there, and Thousand Ways with Beale Stevens. They often played music together at the festival, and we're so happy that we have copies of that. Virgil Titus and Beale Stevens, late Beale, late Virgil, along with Robert Wonjola there on the lead guitar. Okay, we have more mix. We have time for your request. This is a good time for a call-in. It gives me time to look your request, to look it up and get it out there for you. How's that? Okay, more mix, more music right here.

got the rose-colored glasses. We all need a pair of those, especially these days. They come in handy. They paint the good picture. We want to see the good picture. All right, more mix here, more music for you on KRFF. I appreciate your company. Thank you for tuning in today and every day right here on KRFF. Here's Clayton Tickner.

All right, you got Clayton Tickner right there. Clayton hails from Anvik, Alaska, and he lives in Fairbanks. And we hope to see him out and about and helping out at our music festival in November. November 5, 6, and 7. Please save the date. It could be fun. Okay, we have this next one going out to all you soggy bottom boys out there in the land, out there foraging in the land. How's that? This is going out to you, you know. It's a little damp out there today and every day.

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2: Good morning. And we have Daniel Hayden up next from the Music Festival.

Ian Hayden there, the pilot man, playing that. He's got such a really good voice. I wish he would come and sing more songs there at the music festival. Daniel Hayden. All right, more mix here, more music. This is Ann looking out the window. The sun is shining. And the weather is saying one thing and I'm seeing another. Isn't that a surprise? Here it is, more mix, more music.

yeah, I'll change my style. I'll walk backwards. I'll change that style for you. More mix. We got a request for Josh Kaikook here from Evelyn Ismailka. Listening in today. Good morning, Evelyn.

Take your time. Take time. Yeah, take your time. Get to know him. There should be one saying, take time to know him as well. So, yeah, that takes time. It takes a lifetime. Sometimes you don't know who you're sleeping next to, you know? You got to take time to know them. All right, more mix here, more music. And we have a request here for the original Alaska Room Ladies. Coming from Marlene today, she's requesting Roy Orbison.

as Vera Cho would say. Back here, Pretty Women, that was going out to the original Alaska Room ladies and coming from Marlene today, listening in. Thank you for tuning in. More Mix.

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0: man, you got it. Sitting here on my la-la waiting for my ya-ya to come in. Okay, we got Ken Charlie by request coming from Minnie over in the Rainy City over there in Kobuk, just a splashing on her window. She said, could you please play The News Is Out? Help me forget what's going on.
1: News.
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0: Thank you.
1: You got Ken Charlie from Minto, requested by Minnie over there in Kobuk. Raining, rain, rain, rain in Kobuk, she says. We have more music here. This is Ann. Thanks for tuning in today and just keeping us company and making your requests heard on KRFF. Don't forget to mark the date, the festival, the music festival, 5, 6, and 7 in November. Coming up, 44th Annual Festival. And here's more rainy day mix.

got Derek Ryan and I love a rainy night. We have the Nenana Band up by request coming from Helen over there in Tanana, right there by the Mission Hill.

Barbara George, and I Know, back in the, that one's from the 50s, I think. Way back there, another almost 100 years ago. But it's timeless, it's good, it's still there. Willie Fields, Living in Circle, originally from Fort Yukon.

You got Cody Jenks here on a Friday morning. Happy Friday to each and every one. And stay dry. Keep the home fires burning as you look ahead toward the harvesting season. We're right in the midst of it. Up next, we have the Koykook River Boys. That's Ben, Jack, and Josh.

Kenny Fife and take a letter. Sit down and jot that letter. Yeah, times have changed. We are now in the paperless age where we do our typing on the internet and send it in real time. You get the mail right now. Isn't that special? That's something. The letters in the mailbox, that's a thing of the past. If you have internet, yeah, that's what we do nowadays. And that's the way life goes. Some people, you know, they don't like that. They like to send a letter they can hold on to and receive one at this, you know. So take a letter. Kenny Fife, KRFF Fairbanks, 891 FM. John Earhart from Tanana. We're going to Kansas City.

Hello, my name is Judy D. Walker, and I'm from Holy Cross, Alaska. Thank you for listening to KRFF 89.1 Fairbanks.

Yeah, Walking Alone. Walk Alone, Marty Robinson, old classic there. And it still is another timeless tune for you from back in the hot 60s. They had some hot music back then. And they still play it today. Sometimes they redo a lot of that music with different instrumental sounds. And sometimes it's good, and sometimes the original stands alone. All right, we've got one here from Vicky. And she said, how about chugging the line for Friday? And here it is, dragging the line from Vicky to everyone.

keeps raining and raining there. Rag Cooter doing that for you. Up next, Kenneth Johnson from the Festival Files.

Kenna Johnson right there. Blue Eyes Crying in the Rain from the Music Festival 2019. Kenna lives in Delta, and she comes in and joins us for the music festival every year. Kenna Johnson. Okay, we have a birthday boy out there. His name is Jackson. And his grandparents, Harold and Josephine Simikin, would like to wish him a very happy birthday. He's out hunting with his dad right now. Happy birthday, Jackson, and many birthday blessings by request.

Hello, my name is Sarah Yates. I am a teacher from Grayling, Alaska. Thank you for listening to KRFF 89.1 FM Fairbanks.

It'd be a real good time. There, Rod Stewart doing that for you in the morning, right here on KRFF. We have a request going out to everyone today from Karen over in Galena listening in today. She says, just sending this out to all those that are hurting. Here it is.

Going out to everyone there from Karen. Special prayer. Up next, Leilani Holchies. We're hoping to see her at this year's festival. Young Leilani. Brown on the lead guitar along with Leilani Holchies. Her parents live in Huslia and from Galena.

We're from the country, and we like it that way. Tracy Byrd on a Friday. Don't forget about the programming this afternoon. We have KSKO at the top of the hour. Following KSKO at 1 o'clock, you'll be tuned into KIYU Big River Radio from Galena with Marge Atla. Following Margie this evening from 8 to midnight, we'll be listening to Rock and Roll Rockin' with Jerry Nolner out of Galena. And that ought to be

fun and interesting. We have country music from 5 p.m. Right up until Jerry's show, 5 to 8. Don't be late. We also have programming tomorrow coming your way on KRFF. We'll be listening to country music all morning, tomorrow morning, until the afternoon show from KZPA Fort Yukon and their DJs. That's coming up in Fort Yukon from 2 to 5 p.m. every Saturday. That'll be Fort Yukon and their DJ. Saturday evening, there'll be more country music from 5 to 8, and then from 8 to midnight, we'll be listening to Nicole Gregory out of Galena playing some mixed music for you. Stay tuned for just local DJs from the interior, and we love networking with our interior radio stations. Thank you, all you DJs out there, and all you station managers who make that possible. We love working with you, and thank you very much for all you do on the radio. Continuing on here with the mix, we have This Oldie But a Goodie from a lady down on the Yukon River.

got Hank Thompson there, Blue Moon, When My Blue Moon Turns to Gold. I'm waiting for that one. 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I hope your blue moon turns to gold, too. Soon. Real soon. 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Here's Rockin' Pneumonia.

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Hi, my name is Joy Hamilton. I'm from Shagluk, Alaska. Thank you for tuning in to KRFF 89.1 FM, Fairbanks.

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Bruce Springsteen, Lonesome Day, 9/11 tribute. Today is the 25th anniversary of 9/11. What a terrible day. I can't believe it's been 25 years already. This is Clinton, everyone. How is your day going? Let's take a look at the weather here, and we'll get back to it. In McGrath right now, 49 degrees today. Showers, highs around 53. In Anvik, 51 degrees right now today. Showers are likely, highs around 56. In Sleemute, no current temperature, but today, rain, highs around 58. In Fairbanks, 51 right now. Today, showers are likely, highs around 57.

or you can call 907-524-3001. And coming up at 2:15, we will be playing Name That Tune. You know, where I play a few seconds of a song, and then you call me, give me the name of the song and the artist, and you win a prize. As simple as that. All right, we'll do that at 2:15. Coming up next, Dr. Hook, a little bit more.

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All right, that was America with Tin Man. It is 12:30. It's time to look at the weather. In McGrath, right now, 49 degrees today and tonight. Showers, highs of 53, lows of 46. Tomorrow, scattered showers and then mostly sunny, highs around 57. Tomorrow night, partly cloudy and then isolated showers, lows of 41. Sunday, isolated showers, highs of 56. Sunday night, scattered showers, lows of 43. In Anvik, 51 degrees right now. Today, showers likely, highs of 56. Tonight, scattered showers, lows of 43. Tomorrow, partly sunny, highs of 56. And tomorrow night, mostly cloudy. And then isolated showers, lows of 43. Sunday, isolated showers, highs of 54. And Sunday night, scattered showers, lows of 44. Sleet mute, still no current temperature, but today, rain. Tonight, rain. Highs of 58, lows of 47. Tomorrow, a chance of rain, and then mostly sunny later in the afternoon. Highs of 61. And tomorrow night, partly cloudy, lows of 44. Sunday, mostly cloudy, highs of 56. Sunday night, showers likely, lows of 46. Fairbanks, 51 degrees right now. Today and tonight, showers likely, highs of 57, lows of 47. Tomorrow, trend continues. Showers likely tomorrow and tomorrow night, highs of 56, lows of 42. And on Sunday, showers likely again, highs of 56. Sunday night, isolated showers, lows of 39. Mix it up there. In Fort Yukon, 52 degrees right now. Today, showers are likely, highs of 56. Tonight, scattered showers, lows of 45. Tomorrow, mostly sunny, highs of 54. Tomorrow night, isolated showers, lows of 42. Sunday, isolated showers and then partly sunny, highs of 53. And Sunday night, partly cloudy, lows of 37. In Anchorage, 55 degrees. Today, mostly sunny, highs of 61. Tonight, mostly cloudy. And then rain is likely after midnight, lows of 52. Tomorrow, rain likely, and then a chance of more rain, highs of 61. Tomorrow night, mostly clear skies, lows of 49. And Sunday, mostly sunny, highs of 61. Sunday night, mostly cloudy, lows of 49. So again, McGrath, 49 degrees right now. Showers today and tonight. Highs 53 today. Sunset is going to be 9 p.m. Sunrise, 7:41 a.m. All right, that is it for the weather for now. Coming up next, I got another birthday. It is Ludacris. You know Ludacris. He's in all those Fast and Furious movies. What are they on, like 11, 12 now? I'm not saying I don't enjoy them, but they've been going for a very long time. Anyway, here's some Ludacris. He is 49 years old today. And this song, this is what I think every time I'm stuck behind a moose on the road.

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Chicago with Prelude to Air. Oh, what happened there? Oh, there we go. Anyway, it is 12:45. It is time for some messages. The city of McGrath invites the community to a work session. It's for presenting projects and discussing community and special economic development. Have an idea that would benefit everyone in McGrath? Well, let's hear it Monday, September 14th at 5 p.m. in the Captain Snow Assembly Room. Good News Club is tomorrow afternoon. Well, that is today, actually. It'll be at the McGrath Community Church from 1 to 3 p.m. It's coming up. Every club, they have a candy jar guessing game and other fun games, songs, a Bible lesson, missionary story, snack time, and a prize at the end for everyone. Ages 5 and up. If you have any questions, please feel free to call or text Harlan 907-252-6342. Or you can call Josie at 907-252-6217. Coinciding with moose hunting season, it is, of course, antler drive time here in McGrath. This fundraiser supports JNYO to travel to the 2027 state competition in Anchorage. You can contact Zan at 907-574-0301 for antler pickup or any questions you might have. And Doyon is soliciting nominations for 4 spots on the board of directors to be elected at the March 2027 annual meeting. Interested individuals must be at least 18 years or older and a voting shareholder of Doyon. Applications may be done online at doyon.com or you can call Doyon's legal department at 1-888-478-4755 extension 217. Applications must be received by 5 p.m. Monday, October 5th. All right, that is it for messages. Coming up next, got some Tom Petty with Southern Accents. That's all I got. Sorry.

0: You're listening to Statewide News from Alaska Public Media. I'm Ava White. Hillcorp employees say an oily sheen appeared in Western Cook Inlet on Wednesday while they were investigating a separate sheen first reported late last month. Crews say the sheen appeared after the company restarted a water outfall line at its defunct Spark platform in the inlet's trading bay. A joint command of agencies responding to the site said Hillcorp employees noticed the sheen around 11 a.m. near the platform's southeast corner. Crews then closed the line, and an oil cleanup vessel on standby deployed recovery equipment. It's been over 2 weeks since a pilot first reported seeing a miles-long oil sheen while flying over the area. The Alaska Department of Environmental Conservation, Hillcorp Alaska, and the U.S. Coast Guard responded with an oil cleanup vessel, but crews did not see a sheen or signs of an oil spill in the days immediately following the initial report. Hillcorp Alaska, which owns the platform, got permission to reactivate some of its lines to test for possible leaks. The Joint Command shifted from an active response to a monitoring status last month. It said it still hasn't determined the cause of the initial sheen and is continuing that investigation. Joel Jackson, longtime Haida and Tlingit advocate and president of the Organized Village of Cake, died in August at age 70. Jackson was dedicated to his community and spent much of his life advocating for cultural revitalization and continued protections in the Tongass National Forest. KTOO's Yvonne Crumry has more.
1: After a battle with pancreatic cancer, elder and tribal leader Joel Jackson died at Mount Edgecombe Hospital in Sitka in August. He was Haida and Tlingit, a Kach'ari clan member and child of the Sagwedi clan. His loved ones held memorials in Juneau and Cake, where they spoke about his advocacy, his humor, and his passion for subsistence fishing. Jackson advocated for the preservation of the roadless rule and the Tongass National Forest for decades. The rule protects much of the Tongass from road development, but the federal government filed to rescind the rule last month. In a 2025 interview with KTOO, Jackson said the forest is vital to the existence of Tlingit people and all non-human residents of Southeast Alaska.
2: You know, just everything that it provides out there. And the animals, you know, the deer, moose, bears, just so important. But one of the most important, I think, is the shade from those old growth trees along our streams that the salmon return to every year after year, providing us with the food, the fish that we need, because we are salmon people.
1: Jackson also advocated ceaselessly for resources that would allow his community to heal from generational trauma and Cake. In Juneau, I'm Yvonne Crumry.
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All right, Brian Adams, back to you. It is top of the hour. Check out the weather. In McGrath right now, 49 degrees still. Today, showers, highs of 53. In Anvik, 52 degrees right now. Scattered showers today, highs of 56. No current temp in Sleetmute, but rain today, highs around 58. In Fairbanks, 52 degrees. Showers are likely, highs of 57. Fort Yukon, 53 degrees. Showers likely, highs of 56. And in Anchorage, 57 right now. Mostly sunny today, highs of 61. So again, McGrath, 49 degrees right now. Showers today, highs of 53. All right, that is it for the weather for now. 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

All right, that was Kiss. It is time to look at that weather again. In McGrath right now, 49 degrees. Showers today, highs of 53. Showers tonight, lows of 46. Tomorrow, scattered showers and then mostly sunny, highs of 57. Tomorrow night, partly cloudy and then isolated showers, lows of 41. Sunday, isolated showers, highs of 56. And Sunday night, scattered showers, lows of 43. In Anvik, 52 right now. Scattered showers today and tonight. Highs of 56, lows of 43. Partly sunny on Saturday, highs of 56. Saturday night, mostly cloudy. And then isolated showers, lows of 43. Sunday, isolated showers, highs of 54. Sunday night, scattered showers, lows of 44. In Sleep Mute, no current temperature, but today and tonight, rain, highs of 58, lows of 47. Tomorrow, a chance of rain, and then mostly sunny, highs of 61. Partly cloudy Saturday night, lows of 44. Sunday, mostly cloudy, highs of 56. And Sunday night showers are likely, lows of 46. In Fairbanks, 52 right now. Showers are likely today and tonight. Highs of 57, lows of 47. Tomorrow, showers likely. Tomorrow afternoon and tomorrow evening, highs of 56, lows of 42. Showers likely again on Sunday, highs of 56. Sunday night, isolated showers, lows of 39. In Fort Yukon, 53 right now. Showers likely this afternoon, highs of 56. Tonight, scattered showers, lows of 45. Tomorrow, mostly sunny, highs of 54. Tomorrow night, isolated showers, lows of 42. Sunday, isolated showers, and then partly sunny, highs of 53. And Sunday night, partly cloudy, lows of 37. In Anchorage, 57 right now. Mostly sunny today, highs of 61. Tonight, mostly cloudy, and then rain is likely after midnight, lows of 52. Tomorrow, rain likely, and then a chance of more rain, highs of 61. Tomorrow night, mostly clear, lows of 49. Sunday, mostly sunny, highs of 61. And Sunday night, mostly cloudy, lows of 49. So again, McGrath, 49 degrees right now. Showers today and tonight. Highs of 53, lows of 46. Sunset is going to be 9 p.m. Sunrise, 7:41 a.m. All right, that is it for the weather. Coming next, some Moody Blues, The Story in Your Eyes. Don't forget, we're doing Name That Tune at 2:15. I just heard that promo, Paul's promo, said 12:15. It is not, because that would have been going already, obviously. 2:15, we will be fixing that promo. All right, here comes the Moody Blues.

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That was Genesis with Abracadabra. It is time for some messages, just about 1:45. With hunting season being here and everything, AAT has added extra capacity to accommodate the increased travel. If you or a friend or family member are planning a trip to go hunting out here, you can now book your flight online, or you can still do it by calling their office at 907-275-5422, option 2. The McGrath Regional Health Center is able to provide transportation to and from the clinic for your appointments, but you need to schedule that 24 hours in advance of your appointment. 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Everyone is welcome to make use of them. 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Don't forget, we've still got Modern Hype, Tragical History Tour. We've got Yacht Rock. Yacht Rock is on Sunday. So go ahead and check those out. All right, that's it for messages. I'm going to say a request for some David Gray, Sail Away.

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Eagles with Disco Strangler. Top of the hour, let's take a look at the weather. In McGrath right now, 48 degrees. Today, showers, highs around 53. In Anvik, 54 degrees right now. Scattered showers today, highs of 56. In Sleepy Mute, no current temperature. Rain today, highs of 58. In Fairbanks, 52 degrees. Showers are likely, highs of 57. In Fort Yukon, 54 degrees right now. Showers are likely, highs of 56. And Anchorage, 60 degrees right now. Mostly sunny, highs of 61. So again, McGrath, 48 degrees right now. Showers, highs of 53 today. All right. Got one more song, Pretenders, Back on the Chain Gang. And then we are going to play Name That Tune.

right, pretenders, back on the chain gang. It is that time. We're going to play Name That Tune. I'm going to play you a little bit of the song. When you know the name of the artist and the name of the song, give me a call at 1-800-605-KSKO or 907-524-3001. And we're just going to go with caller number one this week. All right, so here we go with the first play of it. All right. We'll do it one more time. Think you got it. Here we go. All right, that is it. If you think you know it, give me a call. 1-800-605-KSKO. Coming up next, got Jefferson Starship with We Built This City.

All right, that was some Jefferson Starship with the Built This City. We're going to do this one more time. If you think you know it, give me a call, 907-524-3001. Need the name of the artist and the song. Some people call me the... All right, give me a call and win that prize. I'm next, some Doobie Brothers.

Endless opportunities are waiting for you with part-time service in the Alaska Army National Guard. You have the chance to be a guardian of this amazing state and help protect what makes it so special. The Alaska Army National Guard responds quickly to emergencies and helps citizens in need. With so much amazing territory to watch over, first responders depend on the Alaska Army National Guard helicopters and air crews for critical search and rescue missions, fighting wildfires, as well as transport to hard-to-reach areas. 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Your service will also provide education benefits. 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

All right, that was Cars with Good Times Roll. We have our winner. We'll get to that after we do the weather. In McGrath right now, 48 degrees. Showers today, showers tonight. Highs around 53, lows around 46. Tomorrow, scattered showers, then mostly sunny later in the afternoon. Highs around 57. Tomorrow night, partly cloudy, and then isolated showers after midnight. Lows around 41. Sunday, isolated showers, highs around 56. Sunday night, scattered showers, lows around 43. In Anvik, 54 degrees right now. Scattered showers today, scattered showers tonight. Highs of 56, lows of 43. Tomorrow, partly sunny. Highs of 56. Tomorrow night, mostly cloudy. And then isolated showers after midnight, lows of 43. Sunday, isolated showers, highs of 54. Sunday night, scattered showers, lows of 44. Sleet mute, no current temperature. But today and tonight, rain. Highs of 58, lows of 47. Tomorrow, a chance of rain in the morning and then mostly sunny in the afternoon. Highs of 61. Tomorrow night, partly cloudy, lows of 44. Sunday, mostly cloudy, highs of 56. And Sunday night, showers are likely, lows of 46. In Fairbanks, 52 degrees right now. Today, showers likely, highs of 57. Tonight, showers, lows of 47. Tomorrow, showers likely, highs of 56. Showers likely again tomorrow night, lows of 42. Sunday, showers likely again, highs of 56. And Sunday night, isolated showers, lows of 39. In Fort Yukon, 54 degrees right now. Today, showers likely, highs of 56. Tonight, scattered showers, lows of 45. Tomorrow, mostly sunny, highs of 54. And tomorrow night, isolated showers, lows of 42. Sunday, isolated showers, and then partly sunny, highs of 53. And Sunday night, partly cloudy, lows of 37. In Anchorage, 60 degrees right now. Today, mostly sunny, highs of 61. Tonight, mostly cloudy, and then rain likely after midnight, lows of 52. Tomorrow, rain is likely again, and then a chance of more rain in the afternoon, highs of 61. Tomorrow night, mostly clear skies, lows of 49. Sunday, mostly sunny, highs of 61. And Sunday night, mostly cloudy, lows of 49. So again, McGrath, 48 degrees right now, showers today and tonight, highs of 53, lows of 46. Sunset is going to be 9 p.m., sunrise 7:41 a.m. All right, that is it for the weather. All right, like I said, we had a winner and they got their prize already. Congratulations to them. The name of that song was The Joker. I did have a person call because the name of the band is Steve Miller Band. They had that, but they thought the name was Space Cowboy. But it is The Joker. So here is The Joker with Steve Miller Band. Or Steve Miller Band with Joker, actually.

All right, John Cougar Mellencamp ain't even done with the night. All right, just about 2:45. Got some messages here. Well, I only got one. I'm going to do one long one, actually. For Yukon River subsistence fishers, currently subsistence fishing in non-salmon is open 24 hours per day with selective gear types, including dip nets, beach seines, manned fish wheels, and hook and line gear. Pink and sockeye salmon may be retained, but Chinook and Chum must be released alive. In District 3 and the Innoko River, which includes the communities of Holy Cross and Shagaluk, subsistence fishing for fall Chum and coho salmon is closed. Chinook, Chum, and coho salmon must be released alive immediately from selective gear types. Subsistence fishing for fall Chum and coho salmon is closed. Chinook, Chum, and coho salmon must be released alive immediately. Subsistence fishing with 4-inch or smaller mesh nets district-wide will be open on a weekly schedule from noon Thursday to noon Sundays until further notice. Nets are restricted to 60 feet or less in length and must be operated as a set net near shore. Subsistence fishing for whitefish and other non-salmon with 6-inch gill nets is open in designated non-salmon areas off the main stem river only. Please see Fall Season Advisory Announcement Number 1 for the named lists, GPS coordinates, and maps of these designated whitefish harvest areas. Nets are restricted to 60 feet or less in length, cannot block more than half the width of any waterway, and must be operated as a set net near shore. The subsistence fishing schedule is available 24 hours per day by calling 1-866-479-7387. The Emanac Fish and Game Office is open Monday to Friday from 8 a.m. to 5 p.m. Please call 907-949-1320 during regular business hours if you have any questions. Please note that there are federal special actions in place and that federal closure align with this announcement. Contact Holly Carroll at 907-351-3029 for more information. All right, that is it for the message. Up next, I got some Fleetwood Mac with Bare Trees.

All right, that was Fleetwood Mac with Bare Trees. This is Clinton, guys. I'm going to get out of here. Coming up next at 3 will be Avery. And then starting Monday, 7 a.m., it will be me in the morning with your country music, your information, and all that good stuff. And then I will be back at noon. I'm going to leave you guys with another Bruce Springsteen song about 9/11. Again, I can't believe it's been 25 years. That was a scary day for a lot of people. I had just 3 months prior graduated high school. I had a lot of friends going to different branches of the military. And, you know, they were just kids back then. A lot of people were affected, and I hope everyone, you know, has their remembrance and recognizes this day. So this song is My City of Ruins by Bruce Springsteen. You guys have a great weekend. I will see you on Monday.

All right, that was Watching the Wheels by John Lennon. It is currently 3:09 in the afternoon, which means it's time for a quick weather report. Here in McGrath, it's currently 48 degrees with some light rain and fog. Tonight has a estimated low of 45 with showers. Saturday high of 57, Saturday night low of 39, partly cloudy. Out in Anvik, it's currently 54 degrees, foggy. Tonight, estimated low of 42, with showers, then mostly cloudy. No current available temperature for sleep mute, but tonight has an estimated low of 47 with rain. And out in Fairbanks, it's currently 53 degrees with some light rain and fog, and tonight has an estimated low of 47 with showers. All right, up next is Wasted on the Way by Crosby, Stills, and Nash.

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That was Your Precious Love by Marvin Gaye and T. Terrell. It is currently 3:30 in the afternoon, which means it's time for a more in-depth weather report. Here in McGrath, it's currently 48 degrees with some light rain and fog. Tonight, estimated low of 45 with showers. Saturday, high of 57, partly sunny. Saturday night, low of 39, partly cloudy. Sunday, high of 56, mostly cloudy. Sunday night, low of 39, mostly cloudy. Out in Envik, it's currently 54 degrees with some foggy weather. Tonight, estimated low of 42 with showers, then mostly cloudy. Saturday, high of 56, mostly cloudy. Saturday night, low of 42, mostly cloudy. Sunday, high of 55, mostly cloudy. Sunday night, low of 43, mostly cloudy. Out in Sleipnir, there's no current available temperature, but tonight has an estimated low of 47 with rain. Saturday, high of 61 with a chance of rain, then mostly sunny. Saturday night, low of 44, partly cloudy. Sunday, high of 56, mostly cloudy. Sunday night, low of 46 with likely showers. Out in Fairbanks, it's currently 53 degrees with some light rain. Tonight, estimated low of 47 with showers. Saturday, high of 55 with scattered showers. Saturday night, low of 42 with showers, with likely showers, I mean. And then Sunday, high of 55 with likely showers. Sunday night, low of 37 with isolated showers. Then partly cloudy. Once again here in McGrath, currently 48 degrees with light rain. Tonight, low of 45 with showers. The sunset tonight will be at 9 p.m. and the sunrise will be at 7:38 a.m. Up next is Jody Girl by Bob Seger.

Thank you. Thank you.

That was All of My Love by Led Zeppelin. It is currently 3:45 in the afternoon, which means it's time for some quick community messages. If you are an elder and you want to get on the Moose Meat donation list, please reach out to the McGrath-based state trooper Dylan Brooks. He is coordinating that list. The Literacy Council of Alaska's Pathway Program is available for 16 to 24-year-olds in the TCC region villages and Fairbanks. They help with up to $10,000 in tuition for schools or training costs to any college or trade school in Alaska. GED programs and apprenticeships have additional funds to cover associated costs like books, required clothing, and other supplies. 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Once again, that's 907-456-6212 for more information. 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The School of McGrath is still hiring for a cook. Until a cook is hired, they don't have meal service. Students should have a breakfast before going to school and have a lunch packed and prepared for the day. School day starts at 8:30 in the morning. All right. Up next is As Is by Van Halen.